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1: I'm Christine Lisi from the Bronx. It's game one of a Wednesday baseball doubleheader on ESPN. Spencer Jones, a two-run single. 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

Game Night ESPN Radio. I was with Mia O'Brien last night, and I kept hearing her say, "This is Studio Q." 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
23: How often do you stop to wonder whether you should share something that's revealing, maybe even embarrassing, with a partner, a friend, or even your boss? In her new book called Revealing, The Underrated Power of Oversharing, behavioral scientist Leslie John says doing just that can help you deepen relationships that are vital to your life. We need people to trust us in order to get things like love, friendship, and career success. 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Why? Because people like to be asked about themselves, she says. It also signals that they are discriminating and choosy, but in a good way. I'm Dr. Sanjay Gupta, helping you live a better life.
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25: 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Luka Doncic getting yet another owner. ESPN's Ramona Shelburne. Dave McMenamin, David Dennis Jr.
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1: 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Big price tag on the LA Lakers being sold once again. They were sold 14 months ago for $10 billion. They're being sold again this month for $12.5 billion. Luka Doncic getting yet another owner. ESPN's Ramona Shelburne, Dave McMenamin, David Dennis Jr.
2: We're starting the Luka era. I mean, the Luka era has been moving very slowly, partly because of the LeBron James thing. New ownership again. This guy is supposed to be your flagship player that you are building a Lakers franchise around. What we know about the Lakers, you get a guy like Luka to come into, you win a championship. That's what the Lakers do. And it's taken 2 years for them to even get out the gate with this Luka thing.
3: Right.
2: This is a big part of how they're going to move forward.
3: Well, interesting, Dave, you had the story about a sense of urgency of this offseason, and I would assume that urgency continues.
4: And thus far, you know, I've checked in with a few sources who said that last year, when the Walter Group was in charge, they were still interacting with the Lakers the same way they were under the bus regime.
2: Mm-hmm.
4: And so we'll see if that continues, and that would include Luka Doncic's representatives. Will they be continue to go through Rob Pelinka and Genie, or will they be now establishing these relationships with Kushner and Bob Iger?
5: Look, Luka Doncic was with Mark Cuban, then he sold his team. He gets traded to L.A. in the middle of the night. He's wrapping his head around that. A couple months later, he gets traded in February. They sell the team in May. He's just getting to know Mark Walter. And now he's got new ball. I mean,
3: it's like speed dating for Luka.
1: Ownership changing hands once again for Luka Doncic. 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
0: Damian Mitchell.
2: Everybody want to know what I would do if I didn't win. I guess we'll never know.
0: Conrad Van Order.
3: Yes, sir. Yeah,
0: Morning Jock starts now.
4: Happy Thursday morning, everybody. Welcome into Morning Jocks. Conrad Van Order and Damian Mitchell with you for the next hour as we march closer to the college football season. A big day today and tomorrow as well, as we will have the first scrimmages for both the Alabama Crimson Tide and the Auburn Tigers. So Alabama, they'll hit the scrimmage field. Was supposed to be around 10 o'clock, but that got pushed back now to around 11:45 this morning. So we will get closer to maybe, potentially, finding out who will be the starting quarterback for the Alabama Crimson Tide after scrimmage number one today. And then tomorrow, the Auburn Tigers, they will have their first scrimmage of fall camp. So a lot of insight, a lot of takeaways sure to come from Tuscaloosa and Auburn over the next couple of days. So we'll spend some time talking about that today. We've got some interesting news that came out overnight involving a former Heisman Trophy winner who is not very happy with his alma mater right now. And we will take a look at some a breakdown. I thought this was a really good breakdown of how much, based on position, I guess more so, how much players are costing in the transfer portal in college football, or at least an updated look at what that looks like. So a lot of things for us to get into today. We always enjoy hearing from you as well, 205-834-9450 on the text line as well as the phone lines. What do you want to see from Alabama scrimmage, or what do you want to hear from Alabama scrimmage later on today? What do you want to see and hear from Auburn tomorrow? We'd love to get those thoughts, and we'll share those throughout the course of the show. But before we get too deep into the weeds on anything, just want to give a special shout out to everyone that was able to come out last night to Regions as we had our Jocks kickoff party for the 2026 season last night. And it was just a fantastic event. It was packed up there in the ballroom, and it's always so great because you get to see, you know, over the years now, you know, a lot of familiar faces, a lot of people that you see every year, or mostly every year, the P1s, the loyal listeners that we appreciate very much. But you also get to see a lot of new faces and people that pop up, and people that haven't been able to come in the past. Either, you know, they were busy or weren't able to get tickets, and now this year finally able to make it up there. And just all the different stories that you hear from people of, you know, I'm driving all day, and so, you know, I'm listening to Jocks all day long, and it just feels like, you know, it's almost like we're family just because I spend so much time with y'all in the car and hearing people, you know, who unfortunately going through some hard times in life. And, you know, when you find out that, man, you know, somebody turns on the radio and they listen to whether it's us or Mac and Cube or Three Man Front or what have it. And to know that, you know, for some people out there, we're able to bring a little bit of light into a dark time in life. And just hearing those stories, man, it never gets old, and it always is so special. And we appreciate what all of you do so much, and the support that we get, because we couldn't do it without y'all. So we love what we do. We're very blessed to be here and be in this position each and every day, and getting to go and talk and meet so many of you last night is always one of our favorite parts of the year, and last night was no different. So it was an awesome time up there at Regions. If you weren't able to make it this year, definitely try to make it out next year in the future, because we'd love to have you, and it's a fantastic time.
5: Yeah, 100%. Last night was amazing. It really was. And like you said, it does feel, you don't know how close you are to some people until they start going through and telling you, like, man, for us, for just an hour from 6 to 7, man, you don't realize like how important you are in people's lives. And one, I mean, just talking ball, talking life, having fun, because they feel like they know you already. Mm-hmm. And then when they get, you know, they get to talking to you, it's just kind of, like, it was just like a group of, like you said, of extended family. Like, it was just us having fun, having, you know, like good food, good entertainment, and just the love. Like, it was just the one time, whether you're an Auburn fan, Alabama fan, in Golden Domer's case, Notre Dame, like, it's just kind of all of us all getting together for, you know, like, just to have fun.
4: Yep.
5: And last night was phenomenal. Thanks for everybody that came out, that won tickets. You showed up, you had fun, and, man, it's just it gets me excited for college football season coming up, but also just knowing, you know, what we do for a living, it shows that, like, people are listening. Like, it gives us that sense of just security and love in a way, with some of our favorite listeners. And again, putting names with faces, because, you know, some people text in, some people call in, but now that you see them face to face, it's just like, it's like, oh yeah, like, man, I see your name pop up on the text line like every day. And then now all of a sudden I see you in person. It's like, man, we feel like we've known each other for a minute. So, again, just shout out to Ryan for everything that he put, putting us all together. And just it was fun, man. I had a great time last night.
4: Yeah, it was awesome. So we really do have the best listeners in the world, and we appreciate y'all more than you know. And thank you for all the support. And hopefully we're able to do more things like that in the future and see people more frequently. And because it's always a good time to, like Damian said, put faces to names, and also just, you know, be able to hang out and give back a little bit to y'all, because y'all give us so much each and every day. So with that being said, it is football season, and last night for us is kind of our welcoming to football season for many of you. So it's fitting that it comes the day before you have the first scrimmages of fall camp for both Alabama and Auburn. So on the Alabama front today, you know, I go back to what we heard from Ryan Grubb. I guess this would have been at the end of last week. I think it was actually exactly a week ago. It was last Thursday. And, you know, people were asking him, the media was asking him, what's, you know, the timeline for making a quarterback decision? And the belief was that for Alabama, it was going to take two scrimmages. And at that point, they would want to be able to make a decision and kind of have a game plan and a guy set, so the team knows, like, all right, this is who we're rallying around. This is who's leading us into the start of the football season, and they would want to have that decision made by then. But he did also note that if there was separation, which last we heard of him a couple days ago, there had not been, that they would not have a problem naming a QB1 after the first scrimmage. He also added that they're not in a, you know, they don't view it as, well, we're going to keep it secret whoever the quarterback is because we don't want the opponent to know. No offense. First off, it's East Carolina, so I think you feel like you're probably going to be fine.
5: Yeah.
4: Regardless of who the starting quarterback is there, but maybe that gives you some hope. Now, I find it hard to believe if it's been, you know, neck and neck, and as they make it seem like it's 50-50, essentially, with the two guys right now, that one scrimmage is going to drastically change how you view that race and make you feel comfortable naming a starter. I guess there is at least the potential on the table of one guy going out there this morning and having just a fantastic performance, and you know, the coaching staff feels ready to go in a certain direction. But that's going to be the biggest question out of the scrimmage, obviously, is how the two quarterbacks perform. Is this the day that you finally start to get that separation? Because it's going to have to happen. You're going to have to name a starter, right? And somebody's going to have to, whether it's from what they do on the field, or if it really is neck and neck in that standpoint, from a leadership standpoint, who's the team gravitating towards the most? Those kinds of things are going to start to come into play more and more just the further we get into camp. And it seems to be, you know, that from a playing perspective, they are, you know, pretty even with each other when it comes to Keelan Russell and Austin Mack. So I think a lot of people also, you know, going to be excited to see how does the offensive line look? What does that rotation look like? Who are going to be the first five guys up? You know, are you going to have Waldrip or Sanders there? At left guard, is it going to be Javen James or Brooks at right tackle? And just kind of seeing right now, right, what do they view as those five guys? And are they getting closer to, you know, saying, hey, yep, this is the unit right here? Because you've got three positions locked down and you got two competitions going on there on the offensive line. What does the running back look like? I'm very excited to hear about A.K. Deere because, you know, that's somebody who it feels like over the last few days you've really started to hear his name a lot in reference to Alabama and what he's, you know, kind of stepping up and bringing the juice of practice. And by some accounts, you know, getting a lot of reps with the ones and somebody that just based on what we knew about him coming in as a freshman last year, you knew there was a lot of potential with him. And somebody's going to have to step up in that running back room. And as much as I know we all want it to be EJ Crowell and we think he's going to be fantastic, I think you also want somebody that's not 18 years old that you can rely on it's a lot of pressure to put on a young kid. The more guys you have in that room that can contribute at a high level, the better off you're going to be. And then defensively, right, what are the new transfer guys look like on the defensive line? I think that's going to be a big point of interest for a lot of people is, you know, we're hearing great things about, you know, the Devin Tompkins of the world and Terrence Green and Bingley Jones and these other guys that are really coming along. And, you know, you match them up with, you know, Yanze and London Simmons and these guys that, you know, kind of had their breakout years last year. It'll be a lot of fun to watch that. And then, you know, you don't have to worry too much about the back end of that defense. It's just,
5: no.
4: You know,
5: they're in a good spot.
4: Just make sure everybody stays healthy. So,
5: yep.
4: You know, we'll see what happens when the scrimmage comes out. I'm sure we'll be able to give you some updates since it starts at 11:45. Hopefully by the time three-man front's over, we'll have some rumbling, some insights and things to be able to share today about also, what's going on in Tuscaloosa.
5: Also, with it being at 11:45, it's going to be a little warm out there.
4: Yeah, and I wonder, I think I was talking to Pat yesterday and he brought this up. It makes sense, is, you know, you're supposed to scrimmage at 10, so it moves to 11:45, and if I'm not mistaken, you're playing East Carolina at 11 a.m. in week one, so is that just kind of like you're
5: trying to simulate
4: what the weather might potentially be like in, you know, a few weeks in Bryant-Denny?
5: Yeah.
4: I'm sure those players when it was, oh, so we're scrimmaging at 9, right? Nope. Going to back it up about 2 hours.
5: Yeah.
4: The hottest part of the day just about.
5: Great. But hey, you want to talk about mental and physical toughness.
4: You got to do it. Got to have
5: that
4: it.
5: Heat. You're in the pressure cooker. What you going to do? Because it's going to be easy. You know, you probably have some life early on, but once you get about play 20, play 25, it's, hey, you know, the running backs look like they lost a step or two. But no, it's the conditioning part of it that you got to get acclimated. Like you said, you know, your first game is at 11 o'clock. Got to get locked and loaded early in the morning. Get your mind right. So how bad do you want it? That's the question. How bad do you want it?
4: Yeah, we will we'll see, because they didn't last year in week one. So hopefully this year it's a little bit of a different story. Just the truth, unfortunately.
5: Can't be mad at it.
4: Wish it wasn't the truth, but it was. It's and yeah. But they bounced back pretty well. We'll see. But Alabama was bad last year, so based on your takeaways from last night.
5: Yeah.
4: Right?
5: Hey, for anybody that missed it, there was a Q&A session for Cole and Greg during the Jocks kickoff party, and I guess just some of the questions made me think, like, was the season as bad as I thought? Because all the question marks, all the questions that Greg and Cole were getting, I was like, did Alabama go 4-8 last year?
4: Yeah, Damian Kane, he came up to me and goes, so did y'all make the playoff last year, or did y'all go like 4-8? I was like, I think we made the playoff. He's like, I couldn't tell the difference.
5: Like, they're getting asked, you know, about Kalen DeBoer's identity as on the offense. They're asking about, you know, is he basically, does he show any emotion? I was like, wait a minute now. Like, hold on. Like, what's going on? But yeah, I was like, hey, man, I fought this fight for a while. But I was like, now y'all get it. Like, now y'all see. It blew my mind. I was like, wait a minute. Like, hold. And these were Alabama fans asking questions. I'm just sitting back, just hearing some of the questions. I was like, wait a minute.
4: Take it seriously, man.
5: Man, This team went to a bowl game? Like, what happened last season? But boy, hey, when the standard has been set and you've seen what the mountaintop is, it's hard. It's hard getting back up there, man. It's hard to stay up there.
4: It's hard to, yeah. It's hard to walk yourself down off of it for a little bit, and it's hard to get back up there. So
5: it's a grind both ways. Mm-hmm. But but hey, 2026 is going to be different.
4: All right, so that's some of our thoughts on the scrimmage coming up today. I hope you're right. I hope you're right.
5: Yeah, listen, I will put it like this. I'll put it like this. So for the scrimmage today, one, if there is any separation, like, I understand where the coaches are coming from when they say, unless somebody just goes out there and takes it in scrimmage one, I don't think we're going to have an answer on who is QB one.
4: No, I don't think we will either. No.
5: But I do think that there will be a point of emphasis of, like, if you, I'm anticipating to hear that, hey, there was a focus on, we are going to run the football in this scrimmage. We are going to see. And I think you'll start to see the pecking order as far as how the trenches work for both offensive and defensive lines. Because I think Kalen DeBoer is, again, I don't know him personally, just from the things I hear, there's a reason why you go out there and hire a new offensive line coach. There's a reason why you go out there and get the pieces that you did in the transfer portal. Like, I think early on in the scrimmage is going to be known that, hey, quarterbacks, give us a few plays. We have got to get an answer for this. So I'm anticipating to hear that the offensive line is improved. Simple as that. Like, that's what I am anticipating on hearing. And if I hear anything other than that,
4: yeah, you're gonna be concerned.
5: Yeah, I'm like, okay, so this is going to be a problem.
4: Yeah.
5: But I want to hear, and I'm expecting to hear, that the offensive line may not have the exact five, but there is a focus and an emphasis on, we are going to establish the run and we're going to be effective at it, for sure.
4: Well, you know what, you know, the narrative will be if the offensive line looks good, right?
5: Oh, defensive line is just atrocious.
4: Correct.
5: Absolutely, like just getting mauled on the field.
4: Correct.
5: Just get them out of there.
4: That's why we love fall camp.
5: Love it.
4: Because you can't have it both ways. So whenever something's going well, that means that something else is going wrong, or at least that's how people are gonna make it seem. So we will we'll try to bring you updates on that though on 3-man front coming up later today. It's Alabama, their first scrimmage getting underway at 11:45 this morning there in Tuscaloosa. Auburn, we'll do the same thing, have kind of our thoughts on what we want to hear from them tomorrow, because Auburn, their first scrimmage of the fall will be coming on tomorrow. So that's what's going on there in fall camps. But we've got more going on in the college football world that we've got to talk about. We've also got your text, your phone calls, 205-834-9450. We'd love to hear from you here on a Thursday on Jax.
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0: 6:21 here on your Thursday morning. Welcome back into Morning Jocks. Conrad and Damien here with you until 7 o'clock when we will hand you off to McElroy and Kublik in the morning. They're with you, of course, from 7 to 10, and then three-man front with you from 10 to 2, and the Paul Feinbaum Show from 2 until 6. So no reason for you to touch that dial. 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And then, of course, you can follow us along on YouTube. You can go like and subscribe Jocks TV on YouTube, and you can watch us live each and every day from 6 until 2. So always a lot of fun to be had there as well. So some interesting news that kind of has to do with the SEC, but has to do with I would say he's a star NFL player right now. This news came out in the very late last night. So if you missed this one, no shame on you, because this one kind of came out around 11 o'clock last night, I think, is when the story broke. But according to an attorney for Washington Commanders QB Jaden Daniels, he has now informed LSU that they can no longer use Jaden Daniels' name, image, or likeness, according to a letter that was sent to the Tigers' athletic director, Virge Ausberry, back on August the 5th. At the center of this dispute, according to a statement from Daniels' spokesperson to ESPN, is that the Tigers are allowing sophomore cornerback DJ Pickett to wear the number 5 that Daniels wore when he became LSU's third Heisman winner back in 2023. So the jersey number was never retired by LSU, but he's mad that so quickly they allowed another player to wear his number after winning the Heisman Trophy there at LSU. So this is a statement from the attorney for Jaden Daniels. It says, quote, "The Daniels family is deeply disappointed and feels profoundly disrespected by LSU's decision to give Jaden's number to another player. Jaden and his family had every reason to believe that his number would remain a meaningful part of his LSU legacy and would be honored and protected in recognition of his extraordinary contributions to the university," end of quote. So last season, DJ Pickett, he wore number 3. He was a freshman All-American, one of the best defensive backs in the country. He's exceptional. And then when practice opened for LSU last week, it was revealed that DJ Pickett had changed numbers from number 3 to number 5. In the statement, or I guess another statement that was given out by his spokesperson, quote, "Jaden Daniels made it clear that he did not want his number given to another player, and he believed his wishes would be respected. His Heisman Trophy winning season and everything he accomplished on and off the field cemented his place in LSU history. To see his number given to another player is incredibly disappointing and feels like a failure to honor the significance of what Jaden accomplished at LSU." He also noted that he feels he's being treated differently than Joe Burrow, whose number 9 jersey has not been given back out since he won the Heisman in a national championship back during the 2019 season. So this not something that I had on my bingo card, but I guess Lane Kiffin, he doesn't care about the legacy of LSU, Damien. Doesn't care.
1: No. Here's how I feel about this. One, I understand Jaden's issue. If it's not a rule, it stated that, hey, if you have a certain level of success, we're not going to give your number, basically your number's retired depending on your accomplishments. Also, there's a reason why you're not treated like Joe Burrow. Joe Burrow had a Heisman winning season on top of a national championship, record setting, year for Joe Burrow. So you kind of understand that one. You had a phenomenal year, your Heisman year, but LSU didn't accomplish anything except you winning the Heisman. I'm more of those hey man, I look at it from this perspective. It's nobody will ever forget what you did for them while you were there, but you are also going to be replaced moving forward. And I'm willing to ask, hey Jaden, did you have that same energy when you left Arizona State? Were you tripping on the next person that wore number 5? And it's okay, I get it. It's more of an ego thing, but man, you're going to be replaced regardless. Yeah. So, I understand that you feel like your number was, I think this is a big ego thing, which is surprising because when I watched, you know, the quarterback series on Netflix,
0: yeah,
1: he doesn't strike me as that. Like, it just...
0: Oh, well, you know who this is.
1: Oh, his mom.
0: Is his mom.
1: Oh, 100%. Like, I don't think his legacy is tainted either way. Like, he is going to be welcome anytime he steps foot in Death Valley.
0: Yeah, and I guess I look at it like this. So, first off, the guy plays on the other side of the ball.
1: Correct.
0: And he's a great player.
1: Right. It's not like a scrub.
0: They're not giving this to a practice dummy, you know, like, yeah, you know, the fifth string walk-on quarterback whose dad is a booster, right? Like, this is a dude who's probably going to end up being a first-round pick in the NFL draft and is, I would say, one of the better DBs in college football right now. And he plays on the other side of the ball.
1: Like, if he's making plays in number five, like, just say the legacy continues. Like, Rudolph.
0: Well, I'm like, what? I mean, there's a lot of schools. We see it in the SEC, where you have the same or a guy that wears the same number on both sides of the ball, or were you going to be mad if somebody wore number five like during your Heisman Trophy season at LSU? Like, I don't like that he has my number. People are going to think he's me.
1: Right.
0: Like, I
1: was like, bro, come on.
0: Yeah, man. This is incredibly soft. So Lane Kiffin, he did, I guess he spoke on this with the media last week when, you know, when they started fall camp and people saw that Pickett had changed his number. So this is what Kiffin said to the media last week. He said, quote, DJ is in number five, and that was a situation that was promised to him in recruiting here for him to sign here. I've done a lot of research on that with the family and the representatives and the people, so really I didn't have a decision to make. It was promised to the kid. It was done for whatever reason. I'm not going to get into that. I'm not going to judge something that was done when I wasn't here, but when a kid is promised something to come to a school – I think he should wear it. So at that point, I don't think that's really my decision. We should honor what he was told. So there, Lane Kiffin's telling you that, hey, when they were recruiting this kid, it was, hey, when number five comes available, you got it. And he didn't recruit him there. Brian Kelly did.
1: Correct.
0: So Brian Kelly, he gave a statement to ESPN yesterday. This is what he said. He said that he believed the number five was promised to DJ Pickett during his recruitment, but that Brian Kelly chose not to issue him the number because Daniels wasn't okay with it at the time. So Brian Kelly.
1: So Brian Kelly caused all this. So it's his fault. See, it all leads back to him. But listen, man, this is probably the most noble thing Lane has done in a long time. But he's like, hey, if they promise you that, cool, so be it. Hey, here's the number. He probably ain't thought twice about it. But, like, it's, and I understand, again, it's an ego. Like, it's ego. Because nobody has disrespected your greatness. Nobody, anytime anybody brings your name up, I'm pretty sure it's a positive light at LSU. Like, hey, man, I know we didn't win the whole thing, but by God, what Jaden Daniels did for us as a program was absolutely phenomenal. Brother, it's just a number. It's just the number.
0: Well, and okay, this is where it really doesn't make sense to me. So you're mad that somebody else is wearing your number because you think it taints your legacy or whatever. But at the same time, you're telling LSU, hey, don't use me in any of your promotional stuff ever again. Like, you want a legacy there that's your number,
1: right,
0: but you don't want them to put you in like promo videos or stuff around campus or what. Man. Like, so you want to be a part of the legacy, but you just want people to remember how great you are without ever being reminded. Like, it makes no, it just, None. It's stupid. It's absolutely idiotic. And I'll say it again. My opinion, this has his mama written all over it because I'm not saying that she's not a good mom, but as good Lord, agent, that yeah. woman seems to be very controlling over his life.
1: Yeah. Yeah.
0: So to each their own, but this is soft. This is weak. This is a bad look for Jaden Daniels. This is a bad look for Jaden Daniels. So, it's hard to get me to be on the side of LSU on anything, but this one will get you. This one got
1: right.
0: me. Like this is some crap.
1: Like, if I'm LSU, it's like, you really tripping about this? Like,
0: yeah.
1: This is what I'm getting the cease and desist on? Like, what?
0: Yeah, and look, he had a fantastic season, one of the best seasons in recent history for a quarterback, no doubt about it. You didn't win anything at LSU. You won literally nothing.
1: Nothing but the Heisman. Literally, the Heisman is the only thing that you won.
0: You never even made it to a college football playoff. So, like, I quite frankly, I don't really care that you're upset about this. You had one great, you had one good season in like 5 years of college. Congratulations.
1: Exactly.
0: It is what it is. You never won anything, and you had one good year, and, you know, now you're making millions of dollars in the NFL. Congrats. But,
1: man. Yeah, this
0: bad look.
1: Bad look. Bad look. And you want to talk about not being treated the same as Joe Burrow? Come on now. Like, that's.
0: Yeah, because guess what? You're not Joe Burrow.
1: You're not Joe Burrow.
0: You're nice, but you're not Joe Burrow nice.
1: Correct.
0: You, yeah. That those are there are different levels to this, and you're not on that level, Jaden Daniels. So you can, you know, put that in your pipe and smoke it or whatever. What a bum. All right. That's so that was an interesting story last night, coming out of the sporting world there, as Jaden Daniels upset with LSU for whatever reason. So Yeah, didn't think we'd be talking about that today, but nonetheless, here we are. So, all right, a lot of you chiming in with your thoughts, 205-834-9450. We will get to those. We're also going to take a look on the other side, an updated look at how much players cost in the current era of college football. You want an elite quarterback? What's that going to cost you? You want an offensive tackle? What's that going to cost you? How about a top-tier edge rusher? What is that going to cost you? We'll take a deep dive, take a look on exactly what these teams are working with, as some of these numbers, they will definitely surprise you. So we'll do that next here on Morning Jocks.
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0: 6:37. Welcome back into Morning Jocks. Conrad Van Order and Damian Mitchell here with you as we
1: didn't expect to go that long on the Jayden Daniels thing, but just kind of made me mad this morning. Just a weird situation there with the former LSU quarterback being mad at his alma mater for letting another great player wear the same number jersey as him, and he also doesn't ever want to be used in like promotional materials again. So you care so much about your legacy that you don't want another player to wear your number, but you don't ever want LSU to remind people that you went there, apparently. Makes absolutely zero sense, but that's the weird world of college athletics and NIL and stuff like that that we live in now. But nonetheless, we carry on. But speaking of NIL, I thought this was a great breakdown. Max Olson of ESPN, he put this out a couple of days ago, and we've just been busy, so haven't had time to really dive into it until now. But he did a kind of an updated look. So he went around and he talked to and interviewed, I guess, over a dozen general managers and front office workers for Power Four programs across the country. And essentially what he did is, hey, tell me what you're paying and what you're hearing other people are paying for each position on a football team. And we were talking like, how much is a high-end guy at this position going to cost? How much is a, you know, just a competent starter? What's a backup? You know, how much are all these things going to cost? I thought it was a very interesting breakdown that he put on ESPN a couple of days ago. So we'll start at the top here with quarterbacks. And according to this article, it says the average range for a quarterback is a little over $2 million. So he has it between $1 and $3 million. But in the article, it says that the average deal for a Power Four starting quarterback is expected to be over $2 million this year. Now, on the high end of that, you've got players like Darian Mensah, and he says that his belief was that Miami approached him about an $8 million offer, but that also had to include money for his settlement with Duke because he had to pay some money to Duke to be able to leave and go to Miami. But $8 million on, you know, so I think we're looking at, for Darian Mensah, I think he's making about $6-6.5 million. I think that's the understanding. And that's the high end. Like, he is the highest paid, as far as we know, highest paid player in college football this upcoming year, the Miami quarterback. Yeah, a lot of money to be had at the quarterback position. We have Sam Leavitt. He's around $5 million, between $4 to $5 million. Josh Hoover at Indiana, they're going to be between $3 and $4 million. So that's, you know, those are going to be the top end guys. Lenore Sellers, he was up there as well as one of the higher paid quarterbacks in college football this year. This is according to an SEC general manager. This is what he said for the article. He says, in the ACC and Big 12, it's probably $1 to $2 million for a starting quarterback. In the Big 10 and the SEC, you're paying $2 to $3 million for a starter, and then we're talking plus money if it's an elite player.
2: Okay.
0: So that's the guys we were just talking about. That's where you're getting into the $5 and $6 million range.
2: Makes sense.
0: But so there you go. That's, you know, kind of what you're looking at. Just to get in the door and have a starting quarterback, that's what we're looking at. A Big 12 general manager, his comment was, if you've got a $1 million starting quarterback, that's an inexperienced guy that you've got starting for you. So a guy that has no starting experience, but you need somebody to play, you're still paying seven figures.
2: That's insane.
0: In the Big 12.
2: It's just wild.
0: Yeah. So I thought this was interesting. So Kenny Minchie, he was mentioned in this article, the Kentucky quarterback that came over from Notre Dame. He's earning between $2.5 and $3 million this year at Kentucky.
2: At Kentucky.
0: And he was a backup last year.
2: Hey, well, Stein said that money good up here, babe. That's
0: so that just crazy. I think that maybe gives you the best idea of Kentucky is paying $2.5 to $3 million for a quarterback who was Notre Dame's backup last year. And that's the going rate for, like, hey, we believe in you. We haven't really seen a whole lot of film, like, in terms of
2: right,
0: like live action, but we believe in you, and so we're going to pay you
2: now.
0: We're going to pay you $2.5 million to come take over here at Kentucky.
2: Yeah, man, these college athletes, they have it so tough.
0: Crazy.
2: Oh my god,
0: crazy. All right, how about for a running back? So for running backs, it says the typical range is going to be between $300,000 and $800,000. Now, there's definitely a number of seven-figure running backs. So, Kewon Lacy, Jaden Ball, here in the SEC. Those guys are definitely making seven figures plus. And according to some of the people that they discussed, they also said that Texas and Hollywood Smothers and Relique Brown, the two running backs they got, they're both going to be making $1 million plus. So maybe that gives you a better idea if you're an Alabama fan. So let's say you're said, hey, you know what? We'll give Hollywood Smothers 700 grand. And then Texas comes in and says, well, we'll give you one or 1.1 or 1.2. And you're Alabama and you're going, well, nobody, like, no offense, but you're not a proven, like, elite SEC running back. You're not Kiwon Lacy. You're not Jaden Ball. We think you're good, but we don't know if you're that good.
2: Texas said it didn't matter.
0: You can see where maybe you would go, all right, well, yeah, going to Texas.
2: Yeah.
0: Have fun.
2: Enjoy it.
0: Good luck. Best of luck to you.
2: Both of those guys getting a meal.
0: Yeah. So, yeah, that's according to one of the people that was interviewed for this article. So, according to an ACC general manager, he said, if you want the elite of the elite, you're going to be paying at least $750,000 to $1 million for a running back in the ACC. So, that just gives you an idea of what, like, you know, maybe Miami's running back is making. Isaac Brown at Louisville, that's another guy that's going to be making over $1 million, it's believed. So some good money to be made there as well. All right, how about wide receivers? Wide receiver, you're looking at between $400,000 to $1 million typically, but there's some major outliers here, obviously. So Jeremiah Smith, we all know at Media Days, he said that he was offered $10 million, but I imagine that includes off-the-field stuff as well that could have been brought his way. But the belief with Jeremiah Smith, he's making between $5 and $6 million this year. So he's the second highest paid player in college football behind Darian Mensah. That is the belief there. This is what one agent had to say. He said, Jeremiah Smith, Malachi Toney, and Cam Coleman, those are the guys that you pay them whatever the blank you want or
2: who,
0: they want.
2: Who? Say those names again?
0: Jeremiah Smith, Malachi Toney, and Cameron. I don't know if it's Cam or Cameron Coleman.
2: From Auburn?
0: He's at Texas.
2: At Texas now.
0: Yes.
2: So they said just give him
0: whatever he wants.
2: Whatever he wants.
0: Yeah. Blank check, you give that to Mr. Coleman.
2: Makes sense.
0: Yeah. So this says, so they note in here, it says Indiana, Texas, Miami are some of the programs that are going to be heading into the season with elite wide receiver duos. And so those are some of the top end guys that we just told you there. But according to most general managers, they believe that the ideal range for a veteran number two would be somewhere around $500,000.
2: They call us divas. They call us divas, and we're actually taking a compared to what a top end running back is making, compared to what a top end quarterback is making. We're taking a little bit off the top. Like, hey man, yeah. We're working on a bargain.
0: Well, this is what an agent in the article says. He says, I think it's one of the more undervalued positions, in my opinion, with how impactful they can be.
2: Thank you.
0: But also, one of the biggest positions that can have flops.
2: Which is also true.
0: So.
2: Which is also true.
0: Kind of that give and take there. All right, well, we'll run to a quick break here. We'll come back and try to finish this up here because we've got some other positions that I thought were interesting as well. But just kind of a look behind the curtain at how some of these negotiations go and also, you know, I still, my biggest takeaway was that Kenny Minchie's making that kind of money at Kentucky. But hey, good for him, brother. If someone's going to pay you, then that is capitalism at its finest right there. All right, we'll be back on the other side. More Morning Jocks coming up next.
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0: 6:50 here. Final few moments of Morning Jocks on your Thursday. Conrad and Damian here with you before McElroy and Kubelik in the morning. They'll be with you from 7 until 10. Alabama, first scrimmage of fall camp coming up later this morning around 11:45. So have a lot of takeaways from that tomorrow morning, as well as getting you set for Auburn, their first scrimmage of fall camp coming up as well. We were just telling you about some of the portal cost for some guys in college football, and we'll wrap up with this one because I do want a lot of you are texting and we want to have some time there. But if you look on the offensive line, one of the things that it says in this article is if you want to re-sign your offensive tackle or your best offensive tackles, a starter at a power four level, that you're looking to pay around $1.2 to $1.4 million to bring somebody like that back. And I just go to an example of Wilkin Formby, who left Alabama to go to Texas A&M. And I remember when that came out and it was, oh, Texas A&M's paying him over $1 million to go. And a lot of people were like, best of luck to you on that investment. I hope that it worked. Yeah, congratulations on that, because I don't think Alabama was going to get close to that number necessarily. Maybe they were, but I just thought that was interesting because that kind of put some clarity on, like, why is somebody like that getting that much money? Well, that's somebody that was viewed as a starting caliber tackle in the SEC. And so you can kind of see that that's just the going rate. That just it is what it is. That doesn't mean that you think that he's going to be, you know, a Jordan Seaton type of player or something like that. It's just
1: that's just
0: when you're starting five right there.
1: That's what the market's telling me.
0: Yeah, it is what it is. So yeah. I thought that was really, really interesting nonetheless there. But maybe if we have time, we'll look at the defensive side of the ball tomorrow. But always good to have paint a picture of what exactly we're looking at there when it comes to the transfer portal and how much these things cost. Well, a lot of you chiming in on the text line with your thoughts on the Jaden Daniels situation where he's told LSU to stop using his name, image, and likeness and promotional stuff because they let DJ Pickett wear the number 5, and he's upset that they let somebody else wear the same number that Jaden Daniels wore when he won a Heisman Trophy. Cook chimes in. He says, man, Jaden's mad about his jersey number is absolutely absurd. Last I checked, he didn't win a national championship to tie with it. If Joe Shiesty had his number retired, it would honestly make sense. Also had a great time last night at the Jocks party. Yeah, we had a great time with you.
1: Wonderful. Wonderful.
0: Let's see. This one says, just a reminder, Jaden Daniels got dog walked by Alabama in 23 in a disappointing 9-3 season. He's a beast, but he's nothing close to the immortal Joe Burrow's legacy. Also, Brian Kelly's a buffoon. Okay.
1: Sprinkle that in there.
0: Josh from Birmingham, he says, why does what another man decides to do with his likeness and image make you mad? For someone who's never accomplished anything athletically, you sure have a lot of strong opinions on people who have. Thank you, Josh from Birmingham. You are listening to a sports radio show. I get paid a salary to give my opinion on things. And guess

0: guess what? You listen to my opinion on things. If you do not want to know my opinion on things, you can go listen to, I don't know, NPR. I don't care. Something else. But to, I'm sorry. That's just like, that's idiotic to me.
1: I'm with you.
0: Why do you have opinions on something? You're listening to a sports talk show. Our job, me and Damien, our payday salary to come on here and inform you of what's going on and give you our opinions on it.
1: Pretty much.
0: We do not read off a teleprompter. This is not television.
1: No.
0: And he got mad that I called him a bum. Well, that's what a bum would do. I'm sorry. That's a lame thing to do. And guess what? Me and Jaden Daniels have won the same number of SEC championships and national championships. That would be zero.
1: That's true.
0: That would be zero. So I'm sorry if you don't like hearing opinions, but you're in the wrong place if you don't like hearing opinions. That's kind of what we do here. Ashley says, sorry I couldn't make it to see y'all last night. My son was sick. Look forward to seeing y'all sometime soon. Well, we missed you last night, Ashley. Hope your son gets to feeling better. Hopefully we're able to see you at the next Jocks kickoff party. Jamari from Talladega, he says, I'm an Alabama fan. So ready for football season, especially this season, because he says my son Gavin is on the must-watch list for receivers in 3A going into his junior year.
1: Okay.
0: And my hometown college, Talladega College, has their football program starting this season. So very nice, Jamari. Okay. Well, yeah.
1: Let's go.
0: A lot to be excited for coming up this football season. Justin, he chimes in from Hayden. He says, I'm an LSU fan and a Jaden Daniels fan, but come on. We're doing all this over a number. We appreciate you, Big Dog, but you're not Joey B or Billy Cannon. Go Tigers. Something Ole Miss.
1: Hey, what we got to do?
0: He just threw it in there.
1: Is that 50 Cent? What do you say for me for?
0: He just threw it in there. Somebody chimes in. See, this is what I brought up. Thank you for sharing this. It was a picture of LSU's roster with Jaden Daniels. There's another guy that wore number 5 who was a cornerback at the same time as Jaden Daniels. See, I knew something like that would be there. This is a crazy story, man. But hey, we appreciate all of you. Sorry for having an opinion this morning. We'll be back tomorrow with more of those at 6 o'clock. Mac and Q is next.
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9: Days. This is McElroy and Kubelik in the morning.
10: All right, welcome in. McElroy and Kubelik in the morning. It is Thursday, August 13th, right here on Jocks. We had the Jocks kickoff party last night. Great to see all the listeners out, have some conversations, have some fun, get extra questions from them. And ended up being some fun conversation. Obviously, Golden Domer had his kilt on, which he says is magic. We'll see if it plays out that way.
11: Definitely magic. He's a 30-inch waist.
10: Yeah. Greg called him out quickly on that one, said that there was no way.
11: Over.
10: But nonetheless, it was a good time, GMAC, to be able to catch up with all the listeners last night.
11: It was. It's always one of the most fun events of the year. We always enjoy it. I mean, we all know each other. You know, I mean, we talked about it the other day, John. What was it, yesterday? Maybe the day before, I can't recall, but we said something along the lines of, like, I remember listening to Kid Crack in the morning every single day.
12: Yep.
11: And never, not one time, did I ever meet Kid Crack, and yet he felt like he was part of the family. So it's always fun to visit with everybody. Glad everyone came out. Hope everyone had a good time, and look forward to celebrating the college football season with y'all.
10: I had a couple of listeners last night ask me some different things that I wanted to sort of bring up and ask here. I'm going to ask you to do, you don't usually have anything here, so here's what I'm going to do.
11: Oh boy.
10: I'm going to give you this.
11: What right don't here. I have?
10: A piece of paper.
11: I'm a digital guy.
10: I know you are. Take that right there.
11: Okay.
10: I'm going to give you a little, do you need a pen also?
11: I have pens.
10: Okay. I'm going to give you some extra time to do something.
11: Do I need a Sharpie or a pen?
10: Either one.
11: Different colors?
10: Yeah, no, I think either one you'd be able to handle it and be able to do it. And one guy asked me last night.
11: One color or two colors?
10: Just one. I don't know if you have the multicolor pen, but you'll be fine with just one.
11: Yeah.
12: He's four not color. A 90s kid. He doesn't have the four clicker.
11: No, I have used a, that was a staple back in the day.
10: One of our listeners asked me last night, he said, who do you like working with more, Tom Hart or Greg McElroy?
11: I also have crayons.
10: And then he stopped me and said, let me rephrase that. Who do you least like working with more? Tom Hart or Greg McElroy?
11: Least like.
10: I said, well, considering I don't have to work with Tom Hart anymore, I'm probably going to say I like working with Greg more.
11: Probably a smart play.
10: I have to keep working with him. So that was an easy answer.
11: You don't have to. There's only two things in this life that you have to do. One is die. The other is pay taxes.
10: Well, so, until Elon gets us into the AI world where none of us have to work anymore, apparently, then...
11: Yeah, you buying know, a robot?
10: Well... Not anytime soon.
11: 20 grand, they say.
10: That's it?
11: That's a steal.
10: And it does all your chores?
11: I still don't know exactly what it does, but that's beside the point.
10: Okay.
11: I mean, having a robot walking around Homewood with you. Don't you want someone to keep you company on your long walks?
10: No, I don't. Not a robot. I don't.
11: What if that robot plays sweet tunes?
10: I have iPods for that. AirPods. Sorry.
11: iPods.
10: I do have multiple iPods sitting in a drawer somewhere, but I have AirPods for that. Had another listener had a long conversation about a book that he's written. We'll get to that in a second. We had one listener last night come up to us, and he said he had already done this with you.
11: Okay.
10: So this is what you're going to write down.
11: Yes.
10: He asked you this question. You have 1 2-point conversion play. What would it be?
11: I already hit him on it. I already gave it to him.
10: I realize that. I need you to just write it down. You don't have to go into full detail.
11: Do I need to write it or draw it?
10: I want you to write down the play.
11: Okay.
10: Because we're going to ask you to read what it is that you wrote. But one gentleman has a book out about how AI is going to impact college football in the future. And he said this is not a statistical look at who's played snaps or what your stats are or what they've done or where you should recruit. He goes, I'm talking big picture, like all of it. He's talking more where he thinks AI is taking society, how that's going to change college football in the future. He started going into attendance at universities and all different other things. So the other guy comes back up to me and he asked me the question that I just told you. And I said, oh, I'm glad you asked me. I said, now keep in mind here, if you're asking me one that I've saved that we haven't run, I said, I'm going to need to be on, assuming we have a right-handed quarterback, left hash, I want to sprint out to the right with one route going to the sideline. Obviously, depending on formation, how we run it, what defenses we're seeing, you're going to have a couple routes that are going to take you away. One route I want to waggle all the way backside, so probably a front side tight end, let him leak all the way back through. And I said, on short yardage plays like that, I want to have options. I want my quarterback to be able to pull it immediately, go run in, go to the pylon, or make a throw to the sideline. But the difference on mine would be a lot of these two-point conversion plays, things start breaking down, and then they just chuck it over the middle of the field. I said, I want to have that waggle play going all the way backside where if nothing is there, he knows there's no ability to run. Let's say defense plays flat. He can just turn and throw back. You don't know what's there. It might end up being like a Tennessee-Alabama situation where they pick it and run it back. So be it. At least we know that is an intended route that we're throwing the ball to there where we're hoping to make a play. What would you run if you had 1 2-point conversion play, Greg?
11: Flank left, stack, H short, sprint right option.
10: So you would run a sprint out as well?
11: Yeah. All day, air day, with a pick.
10: I told the guy, I said, man, I hate when we agree, and sometimes I feel like we think way too much alike. And the fact that we would both run the same play without being asked on 1 2-point conversion play that we had feels a little egregious.
11: Well, it shouldn't, because let's just look back over the course of time. Alabama LSU, Brian Kelly's first year. What play was run to Mason Taylor to win the game? Sprint right option.
10: Sprint right. Yep. And they hit him right there on the pylon.
11: Correct. Alabama Clemson, 2016. What play was run by Hunter Renfro to win the national championship?
12: Sprint right pick play.
11: Sprint right option.
12: Yeah.
11: Dwight Clark, Cowboys 49ers, 1981. What play was run by Joe Montana and Dwight Clark and Roger Craig and everybody else?
10: Sprint right.
11: Except it went to option number two. Clark in the back of the end zone. Yeah. So to me, sprint right option is tried and true over the course of 50 years of football evolution, and yet people still don't have answers for it. So I'm sprint right option and two-point conversion play every single time. And then I have variations off of it. I run that first two-point conversion play. Next one, I actually am going to do it as split back. And because one of the guys is unblocked off the edge, if that end, for whatever reason, is getting wide, trying to cloud my vision, boom, shovel pass underneath. That's the change up off of it. And then you have a sprint right option counter where you actually counter it back the other direction as well if they're anticipating full flow to the right-hand side. So you have three different options off one specific play, all with slight to moderate tweaks, and it's that layering system we talked about with play calling. So yeah, it is scary that we agree, but we also know ball. So that helps when it comes to dialing up a two-point conversion, got to have it.
10: Speaking of ball, tonight you get NFL preseason action. Packers at Steelers, that's on the NFL Network. You get Lions, Bengals, Colts, Patriots, Cardinals, Raiders. That's on ESPN Unlimited, by the way. Chargers, Texans, Titans, Niners, the late game on NFL Network. That'll be a doubleheader as well. So you have live tackle football on your televisions tonight. That's exciting. That's good. That's a plus. We have a lot to get to today. Olin Buchanan is going to join us at 7:30. Update from Texas A&M's camp. How are things going there? How's the offensive line look? Quarterback situation, new weapons, defense. We'll get Olin's thoughts just on where things are in College Station. Cooper Patanga is going to join us at 8 o'clock, talk college football national championship contenders, just teams that he thinks can be there at the end of the season competing for a national title. Reese Davis with us at 8:30. Reese has been to multiple schools in the last few weeks. Spent some time with Joey McGuire, spent some time with Trinidad Chambliss. I believe he's been to Ohio State. So we'll get his thoughts on a couple of teams that he's visited recently and them going into this season, what he thinks maybe some of the misconceptions may be and where they're going to be possibly a little bit better than some people believe. The coach, Wim Sanderson at 9, and Bruce Feldman talks Freaks List coming up today at 9:20. So we have a lot to get to. We have a lot to discuss. Before we go any further on last night, is there anything else from last night, John, we need to get to, we need to discuss?
11: Barons were down 1-0 when we left, or 2-1 when we left. What was the final? None of y'all stayed? You guys are weak.
10: I have to go check the tape.
13: You left before I did, so. Say what you want, but.
11: Also, as I was walking out last night, I'm sitting there looking at the Barons game briefly, because we mostly talked ball throughout most of the evening. And they were playing the Columbus Klingtones.
10: Yep.
13: Klingstones.
11: Klingstones.
13: Yeah. They're not a R&B group in the 40s, the Klingtones.
11: No. That was what I was trying to think. I was like, what is the deal here? I just need someone to explain to me, when did the Columbus Klingtones, Klingstones, whatever they are called, when did they become a team? I'm unfamiliar with their game. Also, is it Columbus, Georgia? Is it Columbus, Mississippi? Is it Columbus, Ohio? Where are they coming from?
10: They won last night, by the way.
11: Who did?
10: Klingstones.
11: Ah. Cool. Where are they from?
10: Trying to find out. Hadn't seen the tape.
11: What? Who are they affiliated with? Because I feel like I know most of the MILB organizations in the AA and AAA. I have not heard of them before. And I was sitting there trying to say, like, who the heck are these? Who is this team? So I was unfamiliar.
10: Columbus, Georgia.
11: Columbus, Georgia.
10: Yep.
11: I had figured as much. But I was taken aback, and their major league affiliations are the Atlanta Braves. Did you know this?
10: I did know that the Mississippi Braves went away a couple of years ago.
11: Well, there you go. Also, finally, what is a Klingstone?
10: Can't help you there.
11: Any guesses?
10: Columbus, Georgia, Klingstone, mascot looks like a peach. No idea.
11: Correct. It is like a peach whose flesh sticks tightly to the pit or the stone inside, a la a peach, plum, or cherry.
10: Never heard of it.
13: Okay.
11: To me, it feels like a pretty wide net.
13: A bit, yeah.
11: So when I think Georgia, peach does make sense.
13: That's
11: not necessarily thinking cherries.
13: Or plums, right?
11: Or plums. Plums to me feels Northwestern. It feels like where
13: the area or the college?
11: No, I just feel like where you'd grow a plum, you'd also grow an apple. Oh, so okay. I think Washington.
13: Okay.
11: I don't know why that is. That's the way I think about it.
13: I could see that.
10: I understand, you know, phonetically you want to have, you know, the same letter with the same city, but at some point in time, just get away from it.
11: Get away from what?
10: Columbus peaches.
11: Well,
10: when you're going to go with something that nobody's heard of and nobody knows what it is, what good are you doing there?
11: The question that I would ask you there is, if you go with the peaches, to me, then you are leaning into a league of their own.
13: Why not?
11: Because weren't they the peaches?
10: I guess so.
11: See? Can't do that. Can't do it. Then they'd feel insecure.
13: They made the championship game.
11: Did they?
13: They did.
11: Spoiler alert.
13: They lost, though.
11: Ooh. And guess what? Little sister. Yeah. Got her. Happens.
13: Last night I ran into my old PE coach.
10: Wow.
13: Yeah.
11: How was that?
13: It was kind of cool because I thought I recognized him. I wasn't sure. I was like, oh, okay, well, it looks like him, but not quite sure. And just sat down at the table talking with some others and was introduced. And was like, oh, this is Mac. And I was like, hold on. As in, he also ended up being a police officer, too. He still currently trains police officers. I was like, is that it? And he's like, yeah. I was like, oh, hold on. You look familiar. He said my name. And you could tell the face. He recognized it. I was like, oh, yeah. Yep. It's, I think it's been maybe 30 years.
14: Oh, my goodness. Since. Wow. Yeah.
10: That's wild.
14: Small That's world. Wild.
13: That's all I got.
10: Okay.
14: Good. Love that.
10: There you go. 205-834-9450. You want to get in on the phones. You can also text in there. You can tweet in at Mac and Cube. Once again, great night last night at the Jocks kickoff party. Appreciate everybody coming out. Really good stuff and a lot of fun. But it only means we're that much closer to college football season, which only means we got to talk more college football, and we will begin doing that next right here on Jock.
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10: Russell Terry tweets into the show. Columbus used to be the Mudcats because the stadium's on the river, but the Mudcats moved to one of the Carolinas. Don't know what a clingstone is. So does Carolina have Mudcats?
11: We just told you what a clinkstone is.
10: Well, he knows now.
11: Oh.
10: But Greg tweets in, there are clinkstone and freestone peaches.
11: Correct. I was unfamiliar with any of this. This is great. Are good to find these stones? Things out. Are there what?
10: Locked up stones?
11: Like freestone. I get it.
13: So are there several stages of those clinkstones? Like, is there five? Or
11: definitely stages.
13: Okay.
10: I had never heard of one this morning. So, so much for that.
11: So much for that.
10: I mean, I didn't know we were going to go into a minor league mascot conversation this morning.
11: It doesn't usually start that way.
10: Yeah, wasn't prepared to that.
11: Yeah.
10: So,
11: doesn't usually start that way, but I feel good about it.
10: Direction we go, but either way, we will move on from it. We're going to have Owen Buchanan on from Texas A&M, or Tex-Ags, covers Texas A&M. It's a team, Greg, that I think probably should be getting a little bit more discussion than they are.
11: Yeah.
10: Because essentially, I feel like nobody's talking about them. There's a lot to like. There's plenty to question. Where should Texas A&M be appropriately right now, nationally, in the college football conversation?
11: Top 10.
10: Bottom,
11: where would you have?
10: Bottom of the top 10?
11: Yeah.
10: I think I'd have them between 10 and 12, probably.
11: I think I'd have them 9. That's where I have them right now. But I could make, to me, there's a handful of teams that are in what are in some type of interchangeable way. And it's a little bit dependent on, like, all right, what do you value? Do you value strength of schedule? Do you value quarterback play? Do you value coaching continuity? Do you like line of scrimmage? Like, whatever it might be. And I think you can pair all these teams together. You can pair Texas A&M. You can pair Oklahoma because of Oklahoma's schedule. I think based on their personnel, they'd be ahead, but their schedule's arguably the toughest in the sport. You can make a case that it is. A&M would be in that mix. LSU would be in that mix. And Ole Miss would be in that mix. All those teams, bunch them together. Tell me the order.
10: I think they're interchangeable for the most 100%.
11: Part. They are. There's five SEC teams beyond the top two that are all fairly interchangeable right now.
10: I think if there's one that you mentioned that probably needs to be discussed a little bit differently, for me it would be Ole Miss. But there are things to like about A&M. Let's play it this way. If we just stuck with A&M, I think you're going to agree with me. I think I already know. We talked about this last night at the kickoff party. Mm-hmm. Ohio State, Oregon, Georgia, Texas, Notre Dame, Indiana, Miami, all should be ranked ahead.
11: Yes.
10: Okay, so we need to have the conversation of who else.
11: Okay.
10: Oklahoma ahead of A&M right now?
11: Yes. No, not based on schedule. Like I said, interchangeable. I'd have Oklahoma behind A&M.
10: I would have had Oklahoma ahead of them until I started hearing about these offensive linemen being dinged up.
11: Dude, their schedule's a beast. And their quarterback still, as much as
10: we
11: want.
10: But we said this last year that Oklahoma had this insurmountable schedule.
11: I understand, but I still think, look, it takes its toll. It's one bye this year. Like it's just challenging. I mean, when A&M's schedule is more manageable than Oklahoma's, and look, maybe I'm slightly in Oklahoma, then what's the ultimate determining factor? You can also do A&M and Alabama. Like, the reason why I would have Alabama ahead of A&M, they host A&M. Simple as that. Like, that's pretty much it. Like, I just think I love Oklahoma this year. And I think if they get in, they got a real chance to win the whole thing.
10: Up next would be Ole Miss ahead of A&M. Yes, no?
11: No.
10: What are we upset with Ole Miss?
11: There's nothing I'm upset about. I just have a little bit of a concern that they caught lightning in a bottle. There's a little bit of a concern there.
10: Benefit you when you still have the bottle with the lightning in it?
11: Yes. When people remember what the bottle looked like last year, they would say, ooh, look how playmaker. And forget the 8 plays a game where it's like, what was that? Like, there were some moments about Trinidad's performance last year that were a little bit, all right, well, whoa, hang on. Like, let's big picture. The guy's amazing. Could take over the game, scares every single defensive coordinator, but he is not a flawless player. I mean, would you agree that he is?
10: Yes, we brought that up. I feel like first before anybody, and there's still people who don't believe it and don't know what we're talking about, but there were lulls in games where he just went cold. And I asked Charlie Weiss about it, and Charlie Weiss basically said, we know what you're talking about. We don't even really have hardline statistics to back it up, but yes, it's there.
11: Yes. He goes cold for whatever. I don't know why that is.
10: It's and it just was like middle third into fourth, and then he would turn it on late fourth.
11: Correct.
10: The three or four times it happened.
11: It's like using a golf analogy. It's like he bogeys 12, 13, 14 and finishes with two birdies.
10: Yep.
11: It's like, I don't know why that is, but he did. So that's one area of concern. His receivers are a legitimate question mark. No disrespect to the guys that are there. And I think John David Baker's great. I do. I like John David Baker a lot. But I don't know if he's Charlie Weiss. There's some newness there. You can tell me, oh, well, they're going to do a lot of the same things. I don't know that yet. There's a bit of an unknown.
10: There is. I just look at the fact of maybe second best defensive line in the SEC. One of the best playmakers at quarterback in college football. One of the best running backs in college football. A really good tight end room. And a secondary that I think has experience that Pete Golding is going to be able to utilize to call his defense the way he needs to. And a veteran offensive line that, no, they're not going to be dominant, but that they're not going to be need to manage that way. When you look at what they have, it's hard to offset it with the other teams and say, oh, they're that much better than them. But then they're talked about like this team is just not going to be very good.
11: Yeah.
10: I think it's just a lazy narrative of people saying Pete Golding can't coach, and that's what they think. And they think Lane Kiffin is that great of a coach, which if you think that, that's fine. But the Lane Kiffin part, not the Pete Golding part.
11: Yeah.
10: I think Pete Golding's going to be good as a head coach. But I don't know. I look at what they have, and I just think they're going to be able to win a lot of games. A lot of teams like to have what they have.
11: Here's the other thing about Ole Miss this year that is flying under the radar. The schedule's much tougher this year than it's been the last two.
10: That's fair.
11: So, like, they're a 10-2. To me, I think that all those teams that we just talked about are absolutely 10-2 contenders. Like, that group of five, all 10-2 contenders. Yeah. Just what order do you have them in?
10: Yeah.
11: Like, and I don't know if anyone will nail it. It's going to be very tricky. I love Ole Miss this year. I really do. I think they got a chance to be great. Do I think they can go to the semifinal of the college football playoff? Sure. If they catch people on the right day. But I also know that there are some question marks. It doesn't have anything to do with Pete Golding. It has everything to do with the fact that last year they finished so hot that I don't know if that's a sustainable. I don't know if it's sustainable for them to be as hot.
10: Well, we already know it's not to be that sustainable. I mean, look what they did against Washington State towards the end of last year. I mean, they had their ups and downs. Okay, so just wrapping this conversation up. Ranked ahead of A&M, we're going to finish this list. Alabama, yes or no?
11: Yes.
10: Texas Tech?
11: No.
10: LSU?
11: No.
10: SC?
11: No.
10: Okay, I think we're out of even. I mean, BYU, Penn State, Tennessee, Michigan, Washington, SMU, Utah.
11: I'm higher on A&M than you are, apparently.
10: And I'm not down on them.
11: No, I know.
10: I just think I would have Ole Miss ahead of them right now.
11: We're talking about top 10 to 12 team. It's
10: like, you take Marcel Reed or Trinidad Chambliss?
11: Come on.
10: Whose running back room you taking?
11: You know the answer.
10: Whose tight end room you taking?
11: A&M is too many unknowns. And by the way,
10: who's the line you taking?
11: A&M with unknowns, 100%.
10: Whose D-line you taking?
11: Ole Miss. Stop. I think A&M's D-line is going to be just fine. You think they're just going to fall apart.
10: I don't think they're going to be bad.
11: Why are they even showing up?
10: In
11: your opinion.
10: The Ole Miss defensive line is a better, more proven group
11: right now. It's going to be a good group, for sure. But you want to have that conversation in 8 weeks? Because
10: I'll be glad. Anto Saka, we will be here to have it. Yes.
11: All I know is I've been hearing Anto Saka.
10: The 48-year-old. Yes. I saw his press conference yesterday. He looks like a dad that was dropping a kid off at school.
11: Supposedly he is yesterday. Kicking people's tail.
10: He's a good player.
11: That's what I've been told.
10: Okay.
11: You hate him. It's fine.
10: I half the film, I feel like I watched him was in snow, so I don't really know what we're going to get.
11: Why are you such a snow guy?
10: Northwestern is. All right. I'm not down on A&M.
11: If you are, it's fine.
10: I just think that some people are a little too down on Ole Miss.
11: Totally fine.
10: And how much those other teams we mentioned, I agree with you. It's a coin flip on some of them. Like, you could probably convince me Alabama's ahead of A&M one day. You could convince me A&M's ahead of Alabama one day. I'm not putting Texas Tech ahead of them.
11: No.
10: I think LSU, we could have a conversation.
11: Texas Tech, like, seriously, can we just for a moment here?
10: I'd love to.
11: What are we doing? Like, seriously, a top eight team? Like, quarterback's an unknown. They just got blanked in the playoff against the only team they played last year. Yes, they beat BYU convincingly twice. It was a bad matchup for BYU. It's just a bad matchup. Like, you have a great D-line, great front seven. And, by the way, you lose a second overall pick. You lose arguably the best playmaker in college football at the second level last year in Jacob Rodriguez. Dude had tremendous instincts. They do have a lot of good quality pieces back offensively. I think they have a chance to be better offensively if Will Hammond is that guy. But I don't know that
10: for
11: sure.
10: Which we both kind of think he can be.
11: I think he can be.
10: He looks great.
11: He can be. That's great. Looks great. Awesome. Why'd they spend $5 million on a quarterback in the portal? If he's that guy, why'd they do that? So, like, to me, that's a question mark. I also look, too, sure, yeah, their record will be great. Their record will be awesome. I cannot justify having them in front of the aforementioned teams. Why? Because the aforementioned teams have actually played and beaten quality competition. Who did Texas Tech beat last year? That is a legitimate, I'm talking a legitimate, top-tier college football team.
10: Not many.
11: BYU's great. Love them. Ton of respect for them. They're not Georgia.
10: No. No teams like that.
11: So they're not. So I, to me.
10: But you also, I mean, Skylar Gill, Howard, Lee Hunter, too, gone from that front. I mean, you're right about Rodriguez, and you're right about Bailey. But those aren't the only ones gone from that front. Romello Hype played good football for him.
11: He was banged up.
10: But still, they have had a lot of guys up front doing a lot of different things well for a while. They're gone.
11: I have 15th. So
10: that feels about right.
11: That should be where they are. And guess what? They win their conference. They're in the playoff regardless, but playing the 60th ranked strength of schedule is not going to have them higher than any of the teams in front of them, even if they have a better win loss record in my eyes.
10: Right. All right. We'll get to a break. Speaking of A&M, Olin Buchanan going to join us from Texags. We'll ask him his thoughts on where this team should be ranked. And then just exactly what camp has looked like so far. All that and more next on Jocks.
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10: All right, welcome back in. McElroy and Kublik in the morning, 7:33, Thursday, August 13th, right here on Jocks. One thing for certain, and we felt it last night on the way into the Jocks kickoff party, the heat is on, and it's going to be on this weekend as well. 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All right, let's go to Olin Buchanan of TexAgs, joining us on the Higginbotham Hotline. Olin, it is a new offensive coordinator. However, not going outside of the household there to be able to find somebody in to call it. Any differences that you've noticed, that you've heard, or you've seen with how the A&M offense is going to be managed this year?
21: Well, you know, we don't get to see a lot the way things are now. But when you see that, I think I see a little more tempo. Marcel Reed being moving around more, rollouts and things like that than I did last year. So I think that's going to be a big part of what Holman Wiggins wants to do. He still wants to run. You know, a lot of folks think, well, since he was a receivers coach, he was going to air it out all the time. He told me he still wants to run the football. That's the basis of the offense. But I think they want to use Marcel a little bit more in the running game and move the pocket some and roll him out more and, you know, do things to keep him on the move. And it seems to me that's a good idea.
22: When you look at how they plan on adjusting from last year to this year, just in general, from a quarterback standpoint, Olin, I think him as an athlete scares defensive coordinators to death. Him as a passer, they welcome that. So do they knowingly maybe take advantage of his legs, whereas that was something they clearly avoided last year?
21: Yeah, I think they were worried about him getting hurt last year. And, I don't think they want him, running like, Tommy Frazier in Nebraska, 30 years ago. You know, it's not going to be that way. But I do think I get the feeling he's going to be encouraged rather than encouraged to take those opportunities to run. And I agree with you. Look, he's a good passer. He threw for over 3,000 yards last year.
22: Yeah.
21: The biggest area where he's got to get better is just making better decisions, not making a bad play into a worse play or trying to force something. He had 12 interceptions. 6 of them were in the red zone or at the brink of the red zone. He's a good passer, but when he's moving, I think that's when, that's when the defense gets even more stressed. He had a touchdown pass, and it wasn't spectacular against South Carolina when they were making that comeback, and he just faked that he was going to run, and you saw a linebacker react to it, and he threw to the tight end who was wide open now because they moved the linebacker just by looking like Marcel was going to run. So I think it's I get the feeling they want to try to do more stuff like that.
10: How's the offensive line look so far? Some unknowns there. Guys that have played a lot of college football just haven't done it together in an A&M uniform. What's the word on that group this far through fall camp?
21: Well, I know that Mike Elko and Holman Wiggins, the guys we've talked to, feel pretty good about where they are. Look, you've got 4 new starters in the offensive line. You brought in 4 guys with starting experience from SEC teams. To go with the guys you had coming back. So I don't think necessarily all 4 of those transfers will start, but I think Tyree Adams is probably going to start at left tackle. I think Wilkin Formley is probably going to start at right tackle. Tavon Ball is probably going to start at right guard. I don't think there's going to be a lack of talent. I think Adam Cushing has proven himself to be an excellent offensive line coach. I think the situation there is, how fast are they? You know more about this than I do, Cole. How fast are they going to be able to come together? Play understanding what each other's doing. Everybody talks about how cohesion is so important in the offensive line. How quick are they going to be able to gel as a unit? So, I think the key to this season is how good the offensive line is going to be. I think if they have a really good offensive line, they're going to have a really good season. I think if they have a good offensive line, it'll be a good season. And if it's an average offensive line, it'll be an average season.
22: What about the defensive line? A lot of pieces back in the interior. Some new faces on the edge. Some new guys stepping up. Excuse me. How do you feel like that group's progressing?
21: Yeah, I think that's going to be an area that they're still going to be strong. You know, DJ Hicks, he wasn't a starter last year, but he played starters minutes, and he was really good. And I expect him to be really good again this year. They brought in three guys through the transfer portal, C.J. Mims, Angelo McCollum, Brandon Davis Swain. We'll see how they do. I've heard good things from players about Angelo McCollum. And, you know, they had some young guys. You know, hey, you still play the guys you recruit, right? And they brought in some guys last year that flashed pretty well when they played. I'm talking about Landon Rink and DJ Sanders. And, you know, I expect them to be ready to play this year more than last year's. And they looked really good when they got in a small sample size. So I think the interior defensive line is, even though they lost two guys who were third-round draft choices, I think they'll still be solid there. And, you know, Anto Saka coming in as a defensive end. You have Marco Jones coming back, P.J. Cersei coming back. I think they'll be solid there, too. I don't think the defensive line is nearly as big a concern as the offensive line is.
10: What about the group behind them? One of the leaders of the football team a year ago and Torn York gone. Does that group just plug and go from and be similar, maybe better than it was a season ago?
21: I think it could actually be better. Damian Sanford, you know, I know y'all know about this. He got hurt in the spring game. We thought he might be out, you know, long-term, maybe for the whole season. And the injury wasn't as bad as initially feared. He's out there still not playing a lot, but he's out there. And Mike Elko had suggested that he might be ready to go for the first game. But they also brought in Ray Coney from Tulsa. He had 100-plus tackles, about 110 tackles at Tulsa last year. He's a big physical guy that can really run. Looks like he has really good linebacker instincts. And then some, you know, guys like Noah McHale that, you know, they recruited. Looks like now he's ready to play and play a lot. What A&M needs to be better there, I think, is just getting more consistent at this was a often repeated problem last year, you know, missing fits, and just get more consistent at being where you're supposed to be. A&M has given up, I think it is give or take 41 runs of 20 yards or more over the last two seasons. It's been a problem. If they got a guy that just can consistently be where he's supposed to be, they'll be a lot better linebacker.
10: Owen, we appreciate the time, man. Thanks for updating us on A&M's camp, everything happening there, and look forward to catching up with you again soon.
21: Hey, guys, thanks for having me on.
10: Owen Buchanan with TexAgs joining us on the Higginbotham Hotline. There were some folks, Greg, that have seen, I guess, a different distribution of reps at quarterback in practice. How would you put that to rest? Just that the understanding that sometimes could be measuring ball velocity and you say, hey, we want to rest him for a day, half day. He's not going to get. Other times you say, hey, the two's got to get some reps with the ones at some point. The three's got to get some reps with the twos at some point. I mean, those things happen, right? Like, this can be normal at times.
22: No. No, that would never happen. You never, ever, ever want to make sure your twos are ready.
10: Why would you get other guys on your team better?
22: I think if you, every coach in a perfect world, they would only have 22 guys on the team. 11 for offense, 11 for defense. And then you have a couple of auxiliary players known as snapper, punter, holder, kicker. That's it. 26 guys on the team is all you really need, clearly. Of course you rotate guys. Like, you got to make sure, you got to make sure that you have some chemistry and some continuity. God forbid something goes down. Like, every single week before the game on Friday, you would actually go through simulations in your fake walkthrough and your walkthrough before the game. You'd go through simulations. Hey, Reamer's down. And another guy would have to run out there on the kickoff team. Like, you would do that. So you have to make sure guys have continuity.
10: Yep.
22: They've played together before. and mixing reps and giving guys other looks is valuable. Marcel Reed started a lot of football games. He doesn't need every single rep, especially when you look at how he plays and he's not the biggest guy in the world. Like, your backup better be ready, especially with that backup being a little bit of an unknown.
10: Yep, very fair. Did you feel good about where Olin said he thought the offense wants to now go with Marcel Reed as opposed to maybe where we saw him last year?
22: Yeah, some movement stuff. Don't make him such a pocket passer.
10: I like that.
22: I think it's good. But if we talked to Colin Klein last year going to the playoff game, he goes, yeah, we asked him like flat out, hey, dude, is Marcel going to be more of a run? We're assuming a bad weather day. It was worse than we anticipated. We're assuming a bad weather day. In the event in which, you know, now it's win or go home, are there any restrictions on what Marcel does with his legs? He goes, our best quarterback run plays are actually drop back passes. That was his evaluation of Marcel last year. And I it made sense when I went back and revisited it Friday night. But also at the same time, it's like, dude, your quarterback's a weapon. Like,
10: use it.
22: Run him. So
10: they
22: it sounds
10: had a
22: like
10: couple spots in the red zone, deep red zone, where it felt like that was the natural play call that they did not go to in that Miami game.
22: Well, and
10: specifically
22: maybe,
10: with the wind,
22: maybe that's where they're going to go this year. And it would make sense to me if that's the direction they head.
10: All right. 7:44 Thursday, August 13th, get to a break, come back. A couple of new things debuted across college football yesterday. Are you in or are you out? Are they cool or are they lame? We'll decide next on Jocks.
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10: 7:47 Thursday, August 13th, right here on Jocks. Before we move into some new in college football, Greg, if you have something old that's wearing down in your house, Canty can help you.
22: Canty can fix it, that's for sure. 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And the foundation is where they start. And if you look at our weather, here this summer and all throughout 2026, we are like 8 or 9 inches above normal rainfall. I mean, it's been a really, really wet year. And that's one thing the Canty does a great job with, is that with the summer rain, you might discover some leaks in your basement, maybe in your foundation or in your crawl space. Is your basement damp? 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Well, water intrusion can lead to foundation damage, mold, allergies. 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Well, Canty can help. They are the experts in basement waterproofing. They'll come out, they'll do a free

0: resident New Orleanite.
1: I'll take it.
0: New Orleani.
1: Okay.
2: Orleanian.
0: New Orleanian.
1: Collinson.
0: No other team. I guess LSU could if they wanted to, but they're not going to do this.
1: No, probably not, no.
0: Your thoughts on the Tulane Mardi Gras uniforms?
1: I do think they look pretty cool. I do also think a lot of people are maybe overreacting a bit to it, but I do think it's a good look, and I do find it very fascinating. Do you know who they're playing when they're playing this?
0: We're just going to guess uniform. Southern.
3: South Alabama.
1: So
3: too soon.
1: Yeah.
0: Ah. God, that's good.
1: It's actually wearing the Mardi Gras to the city that pretends they do
0: that's
1: Mardi Gras.
0: That's great.
1: Yeah.
0: Because you know they invented Mardi Gras in Mobile.
1: Okay, sure.
0: What? That's what they say.
1: That's fine, I bet.
0: That's where it started, John.
3: This one feels cool. Personal.
1: And Hydroxycut invented the sandwich cookie, but we all know it's Oreo now. That's fine.
0: So South Alabama, Major, now is your chance to go Moon Pie uniform.
3: What?
0: Counterpunch. Go full Moon Pie uniform here. Take it back from them. And it can be yours. Greg, you've seen this now. Your thoughts on the Tulane alternate Mardi Gras uniform?
3: I think it's super cool.
0: Yeah, I like it. I'm a fan.
3: I think it's awesome.
0: Damian?
3: Yeah, 100%.
2: Especially that they're playing South.
0: Got the mascot throwing the beads off the helmet.
3: Yeah.
0: It's pretty sweet. It's a good-looking uniform. All right.
3: I would never have envisioned purple, gold, and green in a uniform. Like, I know that those uniform, are Mardi Gras colors.
1: Right, yeah.
3: But that's a dangerous combination to try to pull off. Yeah. And it looks great.
0: It works.
3: They did a really good job with it.
0: Yeah. There's no doubt that if anybody else tried to jam those colors together, it's not going to work.
3: Yeah.
1: Straight up.
0: It's going to be bad. Speaking of jamming colors together, Florida is jamming a lot of blue together. For the first time ever, the Florida Gators will wear an all-blue uniform, all-blue everything. They're going with the blue matte helmets with just the script Gators. They're going with the all-blue jerseys, all-blue pants. And they've worn blue pants before, worn blue jerseys, obviously, and they've gone with that blue helmet, but never all together. It's the Gainesville Color Rush, I guess.
3: Ooh.
1: Okay.
0: Are we a fan of this look?
3: No.
1: It feels a bit much.
0: Damien?
2: It doesn't look right.
0: I will say this.
1: Boise called. They said they wanted their look back.
0: Oh, no.
3: Don't.
1: Tell me it's not Boise with all that blue.
3: Don't.
1: They should be playing in Vegas and calling themselves a blue
3: band. It does have some Boise vibes.
0: There are. It does have a little bit of that feel. Yes. However, they also announced a throwback uniform a couple days ago that they're going to wear, which I am a big fan of.
1: That
0: with the
1: better.
0: Stripes on the shoulders, blue and orange stripes on the shoulders, all white uniform, blue helmet with the old school block F inside the circle. I'm a fan of that one.
1: That's a good look.
2: Much better look.
0: Big fan of that uniform. Not as much a fan of the all blue color rush Florida. Now, I wish they would have done, when you go look at Spurrier, they had the white helmet with just the block blue F. I don't think I've seen them do that. Now, they did that futuristic F with Tebow one time.
1: Yeah.
0: But they always do the blue helmet with the white circle and the orange F in it. Yeah, I would like the white helmet with just the solid square F. But they don't ever go to that one. Nonetheless, one win, one maybe not so much win for Florida.
3: Mm.
0: Last on the list of people trying to jam in new uniforms here before we kick off, which is great. It gives us things to talk about. Cal's going back in time. The Joe Roth uniforms are back per the Cal Twitter feed. And if you like retro, if you like old school, now, speaking of vibes, you're going to think of another school when you see these. They're going to give you different vibes of another throwback.
2: Correct, yeah.
0: But the Cal throwbacks, what are we thinking here?
3: I vibe.
0: Damien?
3: It's not surprising, by the way, Ron Rivera is now their GM.
0: Yes.
3: Like, this is... And when I think California, like these colors feel very California. Remember when the Rams adjusted their colors to better align with the city they represent? To me, that feels very Californian. I like it. Winner.
0: Big Pitt vibes.
2: That's, lot of that's the first vibes. Thing that came to my head.
0: Yeah. Like, very this, much this Pitt like throwback Pitt. Vibe, which Pitt should wear those uniforms all the time.
3: Oh,
0: the Pitt throwbacks?
3: You're down on like the traditional
0: Larry Fitzgerald. Larry Fitzgerald era uniforms are atrocious.
3: They're tough.
0: That fake panther thing that they got. Like a bobcat. Get him out of there.
3: It's just roaring off the helmet.

0: at you.
1: But this is a nice change up for Cal, in my opinion. I think it's a good change up.
2: It is. Solid.
0: Okay. I'm in.
1: John, you're on board?
3: Yeah, that is a very good loss.
1: Okay. I feel like we're getting more. More alternates, more difference.
3: Absolutely, yeah.
1: More, let's try this, which, you know, if you're not one of the 8-10 traditional uniform teams that has never really done it, then I'm fine with it. If you're going to change it once or twice a year, change it 5 times a year, 8 times a year. Who cares?
3: Yeah, pull an Oregon.
1: Have a uniform exchange every week. What does it matter? But if any of those we would choose as our winners, is it going to be Tulane?
3: Yeah, probably.
0: Yeah, for sure. Yeah. Definitely.
2: For sure.
0: Definitely. Not close.
1: I don't know. That white Florida throwback's pretty nice.
0: It's a good one.
2: Mm-hmm.
0: It's a real good one.
1: I think it's not even the look. It's not even the look of the Tulane uniforms. It's just how unique it is. So not many teams are going to be able to do that.
3: No. It's like San Diego and their powder blues. And like just you do it one time and you have a little pomp and circumstance around it. But
1: there are not a ton of teams. I mean, you think about like Boston College red bandana game. You think about like how many teams can bring in something from the city, something from the fan base, something from like something more than just what they are there into their uniform. It doesn't happen
3: not
1: a whole
3: many,
1: lot.
3: No.
1: I'm trying to think of any others.
0: I can't think of any off the top of my head.
1: So for Tulane to be able to do that even, I think is pretty cool.
0: It's pretty sweet. Big fan.
1: South Al, Moon Pie uniform. This is your chance.
2: Yes, it's personal.
0: I'm trying to think of what else we could do for Mobile. I think they just go to their own Mardi Gras unis. So let's battle.
3: Make sure they're done by Fila or some other knockoff or something like that.
0: Or what they could do is after they score like a touchdown, instead of the turnover chain or something like that, you put on like a tuxedo jacket and tails. That'd be fire.
2: Seems like a lot.
1: Just throw beads up into the crowd.
0: That's a lock.
1: Yeah.
0: In on that.
1: It's a great move by Tulane. Interested to see if there is any counter from South Alabama. I'm back with Cooper Patanga next.
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1: All right, welcome back in. McElroy and Kubelik in the morning. Hour number two underway, Thursday, August 13th, 8 a.m. right here on Jocks. 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
1: Cooper Patanga of CBS Sports joining us now on the Higginbotham Hotline. His podcast, Coop's Corner, back up and running. And he starts it off with SEC contenders, which brings us first, Cooper, to a team that we've already had discussions about. Where should Texas A&M be when we begin to unfold the SEC as far as how you view them maybe compared to other teams at the top?
8: Yeah, I think they're in that category right with LSU. You know, if you think about the teams at the top of the SEC, Texas comes to mind, Georgia comes to mind. The other two that actually like are Oklahoma and Ole Miss. And outside of that, I would say it's LSU, Texas A&M from a talent standpoint, and just what A&M lost, I think, on both sides of the line of scrimmage. I mean, you're talking about seven guys on both sides of the line of scrimmage, four on the offensive line, another three, including Cassius Howell on the front seven. So that's a lot on Marcel Reed. You also lose Colin Klein to Kansas State. Holloman Wiggins got to step up. And, you know, Mike Elko's manning that defense. So, to me, there's just a little bit more questions for Texas A&M than there was last year. I think the schedule is a little bit tougher as well. But they're in that kind of outside looking in. But it wouldn't surprise me if they're able to string it together, make some noise, and maybe sneak in the college football playoffs.
0: So how would you assess those teams? You just said Texas and Georgia. You sounds like you're leaning towards LSU next in that vicinity. How do you kind of have 3 through 7? And in what order do you have them?
8: Yeah, so I mentioned Texas and Georgia really kind of as the two teams I feel the most convicted in the SEC. I would say the next two teams for me are Oklahoma and Ole Miss. And Oklahoma is a team that I've talked a lot about. And I think, to me, the continuity that you get back on the offensive side of the football with John Mateer, Ben Arbuckle, that 3+ years together. Obviously, he was banged up last year. They have to play three young guys in Michael Fasusi and Ryan Foji and Eddie Pierre-Louis, and then they get a Marion Harris from Arkansas. They upgrade the receiver position with Parker Livingston and Trell Harris. The tight end room is going to be better. And that defense, as you guys know, is one of the best in the country, and I think probably one of the best two deeps in the country defensively as well. So I love Oklahoma. The schedule is very difficult, but the schedule was difficult last year, and everything that they went through, they feel battle-tested to me. Ole Miss, outside of the receiver position where they lose four of their top five guys, and, you know, there's plenty of talent there. Like, I like the hire at the OC with John David Baker. You got Trinidad Chambliss coming back, one of the best players in college football. I think the defense is really being slept on. Guys like Will Eccles, Cam Franklin, Centarian Perkins, they upgraded in a lot of areas, especially linebacker. I know that sounds crazy with T.J. Dottery gone, but Luke Farrelly from Cal and Keaton Thomas from Baylor. Like, Ole Miss is one of those teams as well. LSU, I mentioned, all the ingredients. You guys have documented them enough. I think Leavitt, Kiffin, and what they have going on at the skill position, and then you get year three continuity. So I feel good about those five teams. I think six and seven are a little bit of a question mark. Texas A&M comes to mind. Alabama's probably the other team. And I think Tennessee is a roster that's ready to compete outside of the quarterback position. We're just going to have to wait and see whether it's going to be George McIntyre or Faison Brandon. But outside of that, Tennessee's got some pieces to like.
1: What do you think is the holdup on Ole Miss? And I'm not saying for you, Cooper, but Greg and I have talked about this on the show. For a lot of people, there's almost no discussion about what their ceiling may be as far as realistically what we think it could be. It sounds like what you think it could be. There's a lot of people that think they just kind of fall off the face of the earth here. Where do you see Ole Miss in this mix that we're discussing right now?
8: Yeah, I think one of those teams that's competing with LSU, you know, it's going to be one of the last at-large spots for the SEC. But, like, you know, I mentioned the quarterback, who I think is one of the best players. I didn't even mention Kwon Lacy. There's continuity in that system. A lot of people forget that John David Baker spent time in this system under Lane Kiffin and Charlie Weiss Jr. So, and there's certainly talent. I would say, you know, for me, I think a lot of people discount Pete Golding, especially what he did in the last two games of the season. If you're just going to take a step back and look at it, they're going to say, oh, great season for Ole Miss. They ran the table. Great story. They went to the semifinals. I mean, it's a team that's one drive away from playing in the national championship. So all of these parts are back. And like I said, I mean, I really get excited defensively as well, because what they did on the back end, I mentioned the front seven, but they got guys that got skin in the game in the SEC. Sharif Denson comes over from Florida. Aguero from Georgia. Edwin Joseph from Florida State. Like, they got players. And, you know, they made a GM swap, LSU and Ole Miss. And Austin Thomas is one of the best in the business. He used to work at Ole Miss. They got to work. You know, they hit the ground running. They have one of the best transfer classes in the country. So unless there's some steep fall off offensively that I don't think there's going to be, I think Ole Miss is going to be one of the most dangerous teams in the SEC, one of the most dangerous teams in the country.
0: How would you assess just kind of the back half of the league? Not necessarily the back half, but teams that are maybe not considered at or near the top, your Auburns, your Floridas, your teams that might be dangerous, your South Carolinas, but could rally up if the operation aligns as quickly as we think it could potentially align. So how would you kind of sort through the back half?
8: Yeah, it's a good question, because, you know, I've been studying the rest of the Power Four conferences, and you go through the SEC, and the first thing that kind of jumps through my mind is, like, everybody's dangerous. Florida's dangerous to me. They have enough. I mean, that, you know, the two coordinators that they bring over, Faulkner and Brad White, you plug in the quarterback, like, one of the most dangerous receiving cores, I think, with Dallas Wilson, Vernell Brown, and Eric Singleton. But I think Florida's a team that jumps out. I mean, Auburn, you think about them, 10 guys offensively coming over from a top five offense at the group of six level with, you know, Alex Golesh at South Florida, defensively one of the top run defensive units in the country. They keep pretty much a lot of that nucleus together. They lose a couple key guys in the front. But these are teams where you're just trying to figure out really kind of what's going to be the difference at the end of the day. But I would say the back half, in terms of the teams that I feel good about, Missouri was a team, like, on the first time through, that I was kind of like, oh, okay, there's some things here that I feel like Missouri is a little bit closer than I thought. I mentioned Tennessee. Vandy's kind of in for a retooling year, but still going to be competitive. And then I think Kentucky, it might not be year one, but Kentucky, I think, has the opportunity to maybe catch one or two teams by surprise. And I think Florida, if you're looking for that second-tier group, if there's going to be a team that emerges out of the second tier, maybe works themselves into a top 15-20 team, to me that would be Florida. Kind of excited about the pieces that they have.
1: What's your realistic expectation for Auburn this season? You brought them up and you mentioned everything they're going to have offensively, but what do you anticipate them actually being start to finish this year?
8: Yeah, I think we'll find out more about Auburn week three through week five. You got Florida, Vandy at home, and then you're at Tennessee. And then November is a little bit of a gauntlet, Georgia, LSU, and Ole Miss. I expect them to be feisty. You know, I mean, you think about the games last year that they had, how many winnable games that Auburn had. I think Golesh is one of those guys, knows how to put his guys in a position to succeed. What I'm really interested in is they kind of had this influx of talent from the group of six level. And what is that going to look like? Is this going to be a team that can get over the hump and be a team that can win seven or eight games? But my expectation for them, I haven't gone game by game, but is to be, I would say, one or two games better than they were last year and more efficiently. You want to see this offense click. That's why you brought in Alex Golesh, spread you out, be able to take advantage of the skill spots. And what's it look like for Byron Brown? I mean, 3,000 yards passing, another 1,000 on the ground. You know, there's been a lot of talk about what he looks like mechanically. Is it going to be effective with a step up to the next level? And I'm a little skeptical there, so we'll see. But all in all, you want to see a DNA starting to form for me with Auburn. I mean, this program has too much juice just in terms of their potential not to be closer to their ceiling. So swimming in the right direction, I would say, if you can win seven games with an eight in the bowl game, that'd be ideal for Alex Golesh in year two. Year one, excuse me.
0: Lastly, I know it's a little bit off the radar, but I'm just fascinated by Vanderbilt still. Whether or not this group is bigger than one individual piece, I think a lot of people assume massive coming back to earth, which is fair. But what about Vanderbilt?
8: Yeah, I think you got to give Clark Lee and Barton Simmons a lot of credit, you know, obviously with what they've done. And I think I mentioned continuity and lack of continuity, maybe for the reasons that I like certain teams and maybe I'm a little bit lower on the other. I mean, Vandy knows who they are. They play to that identity. They're not going to be headliners in terms of what they do in free agency, but they recruit to fit and they identify to fit. And they've done a lot of really good things. So I think Vandy is going to be one of those, take a step back from a 10-win season. Yeah, absolutely, in my mind. But they're still going to be one of those teams that's going to be competitive that you're going to have to game plan for in a team that I believe to be bowl eligible as well.
1: Cooper, we appreciate the time, man. Great stuff. Kind of looking at some of these teams that maybe people are a little bit too far ahead on, maybe too far behind on. Do you have a team that you think, not even of these playoff contenders we've been talking about, just top to bottom, that you think needs more run right now, more people need to be talking about?
8: Yeah, I would just say a couple teams in general. One really sticks out to me in the Big 12. It's not sexy. I know we're in the SEC footprint, but like BYU is a team. You know, you think about what they return offensively with Bachmeyer and L.J. Martin. It's a two-loss team that only lost to Texas Tech twice. They bring over one of the leading tacklers in the country from Cal in Cade Ulave. That's a team with some teeth. I think Louisville with Lincoln Kindholz, they bring over Trey Richardson from Vandy. Like, they've done some things that I really like. And, you know, Penn State has a very opportunistic schedule. So those are three teams that really kind of stick out to me. And I don't know how you guys feel, but like the same way we're kind of talking about Ole Miss, there's that feeling with Indiana. You know, they're sitting there kind of in the middle of the conversation at six. It's higher than they've ever been. They're coming off a national championship, but it's like, are we still missing something with these guys? And they did a pretty good job this offseason elevating their roster as well.
1: Absolutely. Cooper, good stuff, man. Thanks. We'll do it again soon.
8: Thank you.
1: All right, Cooper Patanga joining us on the Higginbotham Hotline, talking playoff contenders. You can find his work at CBS Sports, Coop's Corner podcast up now. You can go grab that wherever you get yours. We'll follow up with a little bit of what Cooper said there. Some potential playoff contenders, a couple that maybe won't be there. And one team that Greg and I both brought up a little bit earlier that I feel like needs some discussion in a different way. We'll do that next right here on Jocks.
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1: All right, welcome back in. McElroy and Kubik in the morning. Reese Davis coming up in 14 minutes. He's recently sat down with Joey McGuire, sat down with a couple of different folks in Oxford, Mississippi, been to Bloomington as well to catch up with Kurt Cignetti, get his thoughts on a couple teams heading into this college football season. But Texas Tech was an interesting conversation we had earlier, GMAC, and a lot of folks are going to have them in their preseason top 10, if not in the top 10, very near it. And it feels like there should be more questions with where Texas Tech is right now. Have they earned that cachet for so many people? Is that why you feel like a lot of folks maybe have them ranked ahead of where they realistically should be?
0: Well, because we have been conditioned to determine what the final record is and how we project them finishing from a win-loss total. And I think that's what leads to some teams being ranked where they rank. And that affects me. I don't know if it affects you. When I'm putting things together, I definitely take into account strength of schedule when putting guys together and teams together. The reality is, like, yes, yeah, so in top seven, for example, like, those are probably the best teams, and play them against the hardest schedules and they'll figure it out, hopefully, at least for their sake. But also, I mean, that helps tell your story. If you have a gauntlet, then that's probably going to lead to you, quote unquote, underachieving. So you have to project and add that in a little bit.
1: I would think it's something that you look at for sure.
0: I have to. It's part of the story. It's part of the evaluation.
1: But I can't get past what this team has lost, and people just assume that it's going to be the same. And I know they went to the portal again. They had some portal success. Will Hammond will be a big part of this as well. A quarterback, we both like his game. He is coming off an injury. Hasn't been the full-time starter, but I think he will be fine. The offensive line wasn't very good last year, very leaky. The offense is one that can manage around that with a lot of the quick game and what they're going to do there. They move the pocket well. That can help the quarterback. But to me, Greg, at some point in time, you got to have some semblance of a true run game.
0: Yeah.
1: If you're going to be able to win some of the games that they've lost in recent memory.
0: Fair. And I think running the football can be very helpful. Very, very helpful. And that would be massive. And I think that's probably the next step for them.
1: Trey White comes in. Bryce Butler comes in on defense. Adam Trick comes in on defense up front. Austin Romaine comes in up front on defense. I will say this, to be fair, a lot of Texas Tech, what they have done the last few years, I think they had better players up front defensively last year than they will this year, but has been by design, has been by scheme. They draw it up. And they cause a lot of that havoc on their own. It's a lot more fun when it's a lot better players and more talented players, but the defense not going to drop too far off just because the scheme, the design, how they run it, how they manage it is going to get a lot of those wins for them.
0: Yeah.
1: And as long as you're getting guys playing hard and knowing where to go.
0: But like, I anticipate great effort. I think Joey does a good job with those guys when it comes down to playing hard and playing with effort. And I think Shieldwood does a really good job on that side of the ball too. But also, who's the offense they're playing against that scares you? For real.
1: The Texas Tech offenses that would scare me, I think Houston can be a bit of a problem.
0: Really, though? I'm talking super dynamic. Like, massive problem. Maybe Oklahoma
1: State. Depending on what happens with West Virginia.
0: Maybe West. You know, there's a few, but let's be real.
1: Arizona could be.
0: Arizona, yeah, they got a very good, an experienced quarterback that's got some talent and some skill, but.
1: TCU.
0: Yeah, I mean, TCU is pretty sporty, not bad. But the level of caliber and as far as the personnel across the board in the Big 12 is just not the same as what you might face in some other leagues. So Texas Tech, people are going to be high on Texas Tech. I understand that. I think Texas Tech's got a real chance to have a great year. But I also know that Texas Tech, if playing in another league, might not look the same as they look in the Big 12.
1: Fair.
0: And they beat every win they had last year was by 20-plus points, guys. Think about that. That is massive. Hey, that is, you're not just beating teams. I mean, you are smoking teams in your own league. So you got to give a lot of credit to that. And then, sure enough, Oregon, first playoff game, did not score a point and looked terrible in the process.
1: Did not look good.
0: It's one thing not score a point. It's another thing to look terrible in the process. It was not pretty. The farthest thing from it.
1: Let me ask you this. So Joey McGuire had a sit down with Brett McMurphy late last week, and he said, quote, "We're embracing the villain role. We're the most hated team in college football, and I absolutely love it." Do you agree?
0: Yes.
1: I agree they're the most hated team in college football right now. Actually, you know what? Even that's going to be hard. It's going to be hard to get past Notre Dame, Alabama, Texas, USC. The teams have been winning for 100 years. I don't know if one off season of making people mad puts you ahead of them. Just
0: they made maybe, some people mad, though.
1: For right now, yes, you can be that. Like, you've taken a small step ahead of everybody for the short term. But yes. Grand scheme of things, we still can't put you there. The part that I wonder about, Greg, is the I absolutely love it. And I just feel like it rolls into this. This is not personal towards him because I don't think it's his fault. Almost this character that he's being asked to play now. And this was everything that was going on with the Sorsby stuff. And now it's like, I don't feel like this is all him.
0: Yeah.
1: And I don't think it's his fault. I think he's been thrust into this situation. And what choice do they have right there than to play the villain role that we're the most hated team in college? They almost have to play that role.
0: Of course.
1: No other direction for them to go. And I just wonder, is any of this going to catch up to them in any sort of way? That it's not necessarily exactly who they are and what they are, but they've had to move into this. All right, all of a sudden, we got to act like we're this or we're that. And it's not necessarily how the thing was built.
0: But they are kind of villains. I mean, nothing about what he said is inaccurate. You have no choice but to just embrace where you're at. And it's okay to be a villain. That's not going to kill you. I mean, there's nothing wrong with being universally despised by many, many people in the business. Many people that follow the sport because of how things were handled with a gambling allegation. I mean, that's a big one, right? So that's going to create a lot of enemies. And then I also think the amount of money and resources that they have access to is some envy there, I think, for a lot of schools as well. So it just compounds the distaste for the Red Raiders. But I mean, Joey McGuire is like one of the most likable guys ever. Like, he's awesome. So I agree with you. It does feel a little strange because I could never root against Joey McGuire.
1: Right.
0: I couldn't. He's just a good dude. A high school coach, got a chance. Like, he's the American dream in many ways. So I love Joey McGuire and will continue to, and nothing about this whole situation has anything to do with him, in my opinion. It's just a difficult spot to be in. It really is. But yep. He's not wrong. A lot of people rooting against him this year.
1: Absolutely. All right. Reese Davis had a chance to recently sit down with Joey McGuire. Also had a chance to sit down with Kurt Cignetti. A couple other coaches across college football. We'll get his thoughts on a few of these teams heading into this season. First, Greg, tell us this was about Brombergs.
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1: What did Kurt Cignetti share with Reese Davis about Kalen DeBoer? We'll discuss that next right here on Jocks.
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0: 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Call or text into the show, 205-834-9450. Had the Jocks kickoff party last night. A lot of fun. Appreciate everybody coming out at the Barons game. Great time. Great to catch up. Great to sort of see, put some faces with names that call into the show and be a part. And we had a couple of you last night say, man, I don't want to call in. And like, I'm afraid to ask that football question. Don't be afraid to be a part of the show. We encourage you guys to be a part of the show. Florida State has an interesting event coming up soon, Greg. They are going to retire a number of Sebastian Janikowski.
1: Heck yeah.
0: He's a kicker.
1: Correct. Okay. Not your average kicker, though.
0: In a lot of ways.
1: He's the only player that I think can comfortably chain smoke and still be an effective weapon.
0: One of the few.
1: You got to respect
0: him
1: that.
0: To, what was the replacement's guy, Liam?
1: His name was not Liam, but yes, I know what you're talking about. Yes, okay. Very similar player. I love more than anything, like one of the best Bobby Bowden stories ever was... hey, coach, your team has curfew here in New Orleans, and your running back wasn't in at or your kicker was not in at curfew. Like Sebastian was knowingly like out on the strip at like 2 a.m. And Bobby Bowden responds in the way that only Bobby Bowden could, was saying, well, we have different rules for our Polish players. It was amazing. I mean, it's like, yeah, kicker doesn't matter. Sebastian will kick it through the uprights. Doesn't really matter what his pregame process is. We'll get it done. Gotta love that.
0: There you go. 17 players have their jerseys honored. I'm sorry, at Florida State. They don't reference it as retired. Deion Sanders, Jameis Winston, Peter Wark, Derek Brooks, Chris Winkie, Charlie Ward, Fred Biletnikoff, Terrell Buckley, Wark Dunn, Ron Sellers, Ron Simmons, Marvin Jones Sr. and Sebastian Janikowski will be added to that. So some people say great.
1: I think
0: deserved.
1: In all seriousness, rightfully, dislike the position all you want. Sebastian Janikowski was legit.
0: I mean, he was big time.
1: He was legit.
0: Did some things that others couldn't do. Yeah. I can't deny that.
1: He kind of changed the game. Like, I got to give him some props.
0: Similar to Reese Davis, who does some things that others can't do from a broadcasting perspective. He joins us now on the Higginbotham Hotline. Reese, we were just talking Texas Tech and just some of the things that have happened, where people have them ranked heading into this season. You had a chance to actually go out and sit down and visit with parts of the team, visit with the head coach, Joey McGuire. How did you leave with your opinion changed one way or the other just about what Texas Tech may be this season?
2: I don't know that it was changed hugely, but I found a great deal of confidence that they're going to be really good. They felt like that, you know, making the playoff last year, even though certainly the game against Oregon didn't go the way they had hoped, really legitimized them, made them realize that they were, or made them not realize, but truly believe that they were contenders. So I think, I think there's a lot of confidence. There's a lot of belief in Will Hammond for all of the Brendan Sorsby drama that they brought upon themselves. I think it would be reasonable to say that maybe had Hammond not been hurt at all, that they still would have pursued a transfer quarterback, but maybe one not quite so expensive and maybe wouldn't have unfolded the way it did for Texas Tech. So, you know, I think that, you know, they believe they have arrived. They, you know, I think they've been a little bit taken aback by the level of, the level of being the villain that they've encountered as a result of all the things that happened in the offseason. But, you know, I think they're very, very confident in what they have in store for them.
1: Well, I would imagine so. And I'm surprised that they're so surprised. Like, of course you're the villain.
2: You know, in terms of, I wouldn't say, you know, I mean, look, they knew, but I mean, the level got pretty intense.
1: Sure.
2: They were kind of in a tough, I mean, look, They had some missteps for sure in terms of the way it was handled, but I think they got in one of those positions where, you know, if we don't defend our guy, who's going to?
1: Right.
2: And I think there was also a real feeling, Greg, they didn't expect that they would that they would win the initial court case.
1: Yeah.
2: They really kind of didn't expect that. That might have surprised them as much as anything. And then all of a sudden now your recourse is really limited because you've backed this court case that you kind of thought, well, we're probably not going to win this, and then you do. So, I think that's kind of where they found themselves. And, but it's settled a little bit. I think the right thing for them is not to have to deal with that. I think the right thing for the sport, and hopefully, Brendan will get his act completely together. And I believe that, the one thing that struck me just on that account is that one thing that people who knew him well said, look, this was a Sunday morning when I went out there to visit with them. And they said, it's almost a 100% certainty that he's in church this morning. And this is not a new thing. This didn't just happen, since he ran afoul of the gambling things. He doesn't drink. He doesn't smoke. He's got a steady girlfriend to whom he's, he's like everything, but he had this one problem, which is a significant one for sure. I'm not trying to downplay that, but that, it was the one demon that got to him, and it kind of painted him in a light that as they got to know him, they saw the good qualities as well, instead of, just the perception maybe that, he's just out there, a wild child running amok and gambling, and, what else might he be up to? And according to them and those who knew him, the answer to that in terms of what else might he be up to is not much, other than football.
1: Sure. No, and that's totally understandable. As far as some of your other conversations, you sat down with Kurt Cignetti, everybody is fascinated by his growth and his processes. You had to sit down with them during the official visits. They were just terrific, by the way. You did an outstanding job. With the ones I've seen, I've just really enjoyed them. So what was it that you kind of took away from Kurt Cignetti and something that maybe could be applied elsewhere with how he's approached the job at Indiana?
2: Doesn't waste any time. Says he doesn't like his time to be wasted, and therefore he doesn't waste other people's time. They're very efficient in what they do. That's his coach's coach, makes his suggestions, has his non-negotiables and his beliefs, and has sort of approached this, this era of free agency is that if he has a question about a guy that they bring in and the guy doesn't acclimate quickly enough, maybe after, a run-in or two, he's gone. They haven't conceded in that area. They haven't overly compromised in that area. They get guys who are going to fit their belief system. And, they're sometimes you're going to, and look, with the speed dating thing, you're going to make some mistakes from time to time. They haven't yet, or at least not any that have been real public or overt. But, I think it's difficult and sort of inevitable that you're going to find a bad fit at some point on both sides. Maybe the coaches are a bad fit for the player, too. I'm not just trying to blame it on the player. But I think that was the biggest thing, is that he had his belief system and what needs to be done. He's all football all the time, doesn't do anything else. But yet at the same time, has that self-awareness that he's like that, and that, as long as everybody gets their job done, we can, we can all go on about our lives, and we don't have to, live in this building. They've upgraded everything. The one thing that struck me is there's such a contrast. The piece that's going to run tomorrow on official visits is the trip to Notre Dame and their new football facility. And it is off the charts. It's fantastic, and frankly, Notre Dame has needed it for a while. They've been pretty behind in that regard, and they're no longer behind. Indiana's has been upgraded significantly, but there's a pretty stark difference just in terms of size and scope and amenities and, the ornateness and all of those types of grandeur. There's a difference there, but it's almost like what Indiana has is what is all they need to be successful. And it's largely because he has insisted on some upgrades and some improvements and all those types of things, but he's not really into flash. He's totally into the substance of it. And I don't say that to cast aspersions at Notre Dame. Notre Dame's substantive program too, for sure. And it's a very cool, it's an awesome building. I mean, I love going through it, but what Indiana has really fits who Kurt is and the culture that they've established there.
0: Reese Davis of ESPN's College Game Day joining us on the Higginbotham Hotline. I want to go back to Cignetti. Stay with that for just a moment. What did he share with you on that game against Alabama in the Rose Bowl, Coach DeBoer? I know he had some commentary on what that was like facing that offense.
2: I mean, he had great respect. I thought he was being very cognizant of how his words are perceived because they are the champions. I think he was completely sincere in his praise for Kalen as head coach and an offensive coach. But I think probably what you're talking about is he was talking about the fourth down play. And, you know, the one I think both sides called timeout, as I recall. And, you know, there are a lot of shifts and motions. And, you know, in Alabama, tried something other than lining up and trying to run over somebody and get a yard, which they weren't very good at, as you guys know, last year. He said that it's something that they had identified, that they, got a little tricky. But I think that he recognized that what happened in that game was that they imposed their will and then sort of were able to break their spirit when some things, you know, kind of went Indiana's way. Plays that Indiana made. I mean, they made some spectacular plays. The touchdown throw that Mendoza made to Charlie Becker was just a brilliant play that we looked at, and, you know, just a big league throw. And, you know, they made those. He didn't cast any aspersions at Alabama at all, saying, they weren't in our league or anything like that. You know, he kind of recognized the momentum of the game started going their way. They made plays. And, you know, that one comment that I've noticed in various quarters has gotten some attention was not offered in a ha-ha, you know, look at these guys, you know, they're right. They're all trickeration and no substance. He wasn't offering it that way at all. We were sitting in there. The whole context was, what does Kurt Cignetti like to do? He likes to break down film. He likes to look at trends. What did he learn? How did that help Indiana in that spot? They knew Alabama was not totally likely or even likely at all to, you know, just run power, you know, in that situation. They knew that they were going to do something. And he even pointed out, you know, it served them well a lot of times over the course of the season, but we had to be ready for it.
0: Well, as Greg brought up yesterday, we were having a discussion about it. You go back and look at a lot of the massive moments for Alabama last year when they needed a big play call, fourth down, third down, red zone. Mm-hmm. They got them the majority of the time. Won a lot of games because of them. So don't think that you could even find the proof that that would be true across the course of a season, even if it was in that game. You had a chance.
2: I might have seen on Greg's podcast the other day. I think that's where it was. Greg, did you put up a graphic that was it like 70% of a conversion rate or something like that on fourth down or something? I think I saw it when I was watching. Cole, can you believe I'm admitting that I watched his podcast on TV?
0: And thinking that Greg comes up with graphics for his podcast.
1: I watched your on campus, so we're just friends helping friends. That's all it is. That's what it is.
0: Reese, you had your chance to make your way over to Oxford, Mississippi also. You and I had a conversation about this a week or so ago. I don't want to say sleeping because it's not like people are not aware of what this team is or could be, but I do feel like people are not necessarily discussing them like they should be and what they're capable of this upcoming season. Visiting with Pete, Trinidad, anybody over there, do they feel any of that right now, do you believe, in Oxford, Mississippi?
2: As it turns out, just the way that day unfolded, I only visited with Trinidad that day. I did not get a chance to see Pete that day. I was there. It was kind of a quick trip in and out. But yeah, I think, you know, just speaking to Trinidad, they're really ready for the season going. You know, he admitted you can't block out the noise about Lane coming and coming back. And, you know, once that's complete, it'll probably dissipate a little bit, at least in some quarters. But, you know, he said all the right things in terms of, you know, we've got a big game in the opener. We have to play Louisville. If we're thinking about, you know, Coach Kiffin coming back, then, you know, that's not going to help us. But I think there's a lot of confidence there. And I think the one thing that struck me is that maybe it's because, I mean, look, he's a star quarterback and the fans are going to love him. And he fought to come back and got the injunction or the judge to rule in his favor to be able to come back. So they're going to love that no matter what, whether it's Lane Kiffin or Pete Golding as the coach. But I think there's been a little bit of an intensified love for Trinidad Chambliss because he didn't leave, because he stayed. Had the opportunity, I'm sure, to go with Lane to LSU had he chosen. And he instead stayed there and has made it home and embraced it. And, man, have they embraced him. I'm telling you, some of the things that we put in the piece, only a fraction of what it was like to walk down the street and on the square with Trinidad Chambliss in Oxford. I mean, horns honking, people yelling out the window. You know, I think I've told the story a couple of times. There was a lady who told him, she said, I was going to have lunch with my friend, and I thought that was going to be highlight of my day. But instead, the highlight of my day is I just got to meet and get my picture taken with Trinidad Chambliss. I love you so much. You know, and it was like from grandmother age women to other students to high school people to frat bros, you name it. I mean, you name it. Whoever it was, they wanted just to say hello and how much they love him. It's and he handles it in just spectacular fashion. So gracious and kind and the great, great smile and obviously a great player. But I believe that they think that they're going to prove a lot on the field and that they're going to prove to themselves that they're good enough, Golding's good enough, and that it wasn't all. Certainly Kiffin deserves a boatload of credit because he rejuvenated the whole thing, but that everything isn't dependent on, you know, Lane weaving his magic on the sideline.
0: Reese, thank you for the time. Great stuff. Cool updates on some of the things you've been able to do in this offseason. Look forward to catching up with you again soon.
2: All right, guys. Have a great day.
0: See you. You go. Reese Davis, College Game Day, joining us on the Higginbotham Hotline, talking some college football heading into 2026. We'll do more of it next on Jocks.
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4: 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We know it's been brutal. 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And to know that if something went wrong, get taken care of immediately, thanks to your friends at Polar Bear Services. So remember, if you have a problem with your electrical, plumbing, heat, or air, just pick up the phone.

0: not a bad one. You would love to have that trickery and also, hey, we're going to dent your defensive line. Doing both in short yardage would be awesome.
1: Right.
0: So hopefully that's a point of emphasis this year so you don't have to be as tricky. And you can just call it and run it because you trust your offensive line and running backs enough to get that yardage.
2: Now, I imagine this is not too dissimilar from a lot of teams in college football, but if you go back last year, Alabama, in wins, third down conversion rate, 45.95, so 46%.
0: Pretty sporty.
2: In losses, 30.91.
0: Yeah.
2: That's a pretty big dip. And like I said, I imagine that's not totally different for a lot of teams.
0: No.
2: If we were to take a couple other teams that were in the playoffs in contention for national title, I don't think that would be too different. Georgia, by the way, went from 46% to 24%.
0: Yeah.
2: So that's as egregious, if not more, when you're talking about where you're going to be on third down, in wins, on third down, in losses. Let's say Ole Miss, 44% to 37%. So not near as big of a dip. It's pretty impressive.
0: Very.
2: With what Ole Miss was able to do. But
0: they're always good on third down, too.
2: But as you discussed, just having those creative calls. There was something last night at the Jocks kickoff party that a lot of our listeners were not there to be able to hear. You brought up some great points about some critical calls for Alabama, specifically last season. And we've seen them the last two seasons. LSU, both times, really. Some big calls against Georgia last year. Big call against South Carolina last year. I mean, there were multiple games where Oklahoma kind of got the game put out of reach there in Norman in the playoffs.
0: Yeah.
2: Those big calls have come more times than they haven't. So while it may be applicable for that one game, that looks like more of a one-off for Kalen DeBoer, Ryan Grubb, and company.
0: Well, that's the thing that I always go back to. Like, look at Bama's games last year. How often did a specific coaching decision made in that game lead to giving Alabama a much better chance of winning the game? There were whether it's, hey, we're going to go for it here. Let's go. Get your fourth down calls ready. We're going. And I can think of Missouri. They had two fourth down conversions that ultimately ended up winning the game. I can think about a fourth down conversion, I believe, against Georgia that led to them winning the game, or a great play on defense that led to them winning the game, just coaching. I also look, too, at a fourth down play against LSU, fourth down play against Oklahoma in the playoff game, fourth down play against Auburn. I mean, those are like five or six critical downs. South Carolina, there was a fourth down play that was run that won the game, that was run and called and trusted and executed. That's a direct reflection of coaching to me. Like, fourth down execution is the ultimate differentiator in the modern era in college football. And if your team's elite on fourth down, that is a reflection on quality coaching. And it didn't work 100% of the time. They went for it on fourth down with Jeremy Bernard on a jet sweep or whatever it was against Indiana, or a wildcat or whatnot. So it didn't bat 1,000. But there were a bunch of games in which the win probability was leaning 50-50. And because of a call that Kalen DeBoer made, it spun it to 80-20 in favor of Bama. So you got to give credit where credit is due there as well.
2: Absolutely. And there may be a time or two that's going to work against you. But when it gets you, keeps you in games, goes and wins games as many times as we have seen it for Alabama, this offense, this staff, I don't think you can utilize what Cignetti said and said that that's the norm. If anything, I would think that would probably be the opposite of that when you're talking about where this team has been and where they've been mainly on those conversion downs. I mean, that would be totally different. Would you agree?
0: I would agree with that. I would also say, too, like, throwing the ball on fourth down is not awesome. Like, let's just be real. Like, I mean, I don't love it. If it's fourth and seven, sure.
2: I was going to say, how many yards do we need?
0: It's fourth and two, and you feel like you got to throw it? That stinks. You know what I mean? So hopefully, like we talked about earlier, fourth and one, getting cute, getting tricky. How about O-line just move the pile? Like, how about a 220-pound running back just throw your body in there and push the pile? Like, that's what I think everyone would love. It's hard to get them, but I think everyone would love to see that. That'd be the next step. She got all that creativity. That's awesome.

0: but you'd also like to bludgeon the front when you can. So I'm not saying, like, what I think is hilarious, oh, we want murder ball. We get that. How often do you hear that? We want murder ball. We want murder ball.
1: Yeah, a lot.
0: That's cool. How'd it work for LSU under Les Miles? Murder ball worked very well. We can run it against anybody. Nope. No, you can't.
1: You couldn't.
0: Leonard Fournette went 19 for 32 in 2015. Like, no, you can't. So I think the murder ball thing is a bit of an archaic way of thinking. But it'd be nice every once in a while if when they know you're running it, you can still run it. That'd be huge. I'm not saying you need to break a huge one, but when the run is being expected and they're stacking the box, you could still get that yard would be enormous.
1: Unfortunately, I don't think we have enough time to get to Golden Domer right here.
0: Or maybe it's the perfect amount of time to get to Golden Domer right here.
1: Domer, 20 seconds. What's on your mind?
2: 20 seconds. I don't even get my top of the morning in, man. But look, 20 seconds. It was good seeing everybody last night. Good seeing the callers. I really appreciate what y'all do, man. Y'all bring a lot to this. People, like, what y'all do is actually what makes college football fun. If it wasn't for the people, it wouldn't even be fun to watch the games for me. I enjoy the interactions. I mean, I love ball, but y'all really would take it over the top.
1: That's it.
0: We love you, Domer.
1: Wow.
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8: This is McElroy and Kubelik in the morning.

Welcome back in. McElroy and Kubelik in the morning. It is 9 a.m. Hour number three underway, Thursday, August 13th, right here on Jocks. He joins us each and every week at this time. It's the coach, Wim Sanderson.

0: Coach, how are we doing?
1: Okay, before I get to the football part of this show, I want both of you guys to answer and answer honestly. Do you know where Quincy, Illinois is?
0: I do not.
1: Quincy, Illinois is in southern Illinois. The guy yesterday won $1 billion. He won $1 billion. I don't know how many hundreds of thousands that is, but he won $1 billion. If you hung up the phone today and called your wives, and you had just, both of you had just, each one of you had won $1 billion, tell me, and I want you to think about it now, tell me what you would buy with your first, with your money, with your first money. I want to know what, and think about it. I know you're going to start the kid stuff, but go ahead. Each one of
2: us. A plane. Lock.
1: A plane.
2: 100%.
1: Okay. Would you have pilots full time?
2: Absolutely.
1: Okay. Would you have a twin engine?
2: Yes. Okay. I'd get three engines just to be safe. Falcon 900 or a Gulfstream. I'd buy a G4.
1: Okay.
2: And it'd probably run me about $25 million.
1: Okay.
2: Get a couple pilots full time.
1: Okay.
2: And traveling is no longer ever going to be a concern in my life. Cole?
0: It'd be nice.
2: I would still do I swear to God, Coach, I would not change anything about my daily life. I would still do radio. I'd still do the podcast. I'd still do games. Like, I'd still do TV. I just love what we do. I love waking up every morning and coming talking to college football for 3 hours. I would do the exact same thing. Nothing would change. But I can promise you what I would never see is the inside of Birmingham Shuttlesworth International Airport ever again.
1: Yeah, no, we don't have to.
0: Or any other airport.
2: Now, I'd see some FBOs.
0: Well, yeah, but I mean international airports.
1: Well, now I'm going to ask you one that you're not going to want to answer this. What would your wife want to buy?
2: Chef. She'd have a full time chef.
0: Yeah, I'd probably say maid service that helped with the laundry. She would want it. My wife would want a new house too, because she looks at houses every day.
1: So one of you won't be a good one. Want to have a good cook? Is that correct? You're not getting good food.
2: No.
0: She's not having to do it.
2: It's just not having to do it. I honestly think like a full time, a full time housekeeper that lived with you would be amazing too. Like, so you could, she could help with the kids, help with all that stuff would be amazing. But like, honestly, what's funny is everyone's always like, oh, what would you do? I would be my last day at work. It's like, nope, my life would not change that much. It really wouldn't. That's, it's just the only things I dislike are traveling. I do not like to travel. And yet that is a huge part of our life. So that'd be the one thing that would be tweaked.
0: It'd be a game changer.
2: It'd be a game changer.
0: Have to do regular travel and deal with TSA and airports and checking in.
2: Oh my gosh. It'd be nice. A complete game changer.
0: So what would you do, Coach?
2: What'd you do, Coach?
1: Oh, I don't know. I'd give a bunch of it to St. Jude because that's what I'm going to do with my money. But I don't know what I don't. I'd probably get a plane and probably just like you.
2: Oh yeah.
1: And yeah, I probably would.
2: It's a time machine, Coach. You're literally buying a time machine.
1: Yeah. I want to know the answer to this because I don't know. It's a football question. Most of you two don't know it, but I watched Coach Bryant's practices football when I was coach a lot every day. I want to know about live scrimmages. With Coach Bryant, you put on a black shirt, the quarterback did. I want to know from both of you when you should, you're trying to make the tacklers better. You don't want to hurt the quarterback. You don't, if you go live, you get all kind of threats about why you did that. If you don't go live and you don't, I want you to tell our listeners, because I think this is very interesting to our listeners. On my show, they drive me crazy about it. And I need two experts to tell me about when you should go live. And the reason for this is if you're fixing to go live. So I think it's a good question. When you should go live, when you should stop going live, what you should do with your quarterback. I said I'd play my third-string quarterback and go live against him. somebody like that. So each one of you tell our listeners, because they want to know, how do you handle live practice with your quarterbacks and your run, whatever, everybody with football starting?
0: Well, I think it depends on the coach. If it's me, I don't want my quarterback hit, but we need to go live. We need to block and we need to tackle to the ground. Now, how much of that is going to depend on your team, where you think they are, how much more or less of it you think they need based on how long they've been with you. But we've gotten so far away from it, I don't know how teams don't maximize their ability to do it, because there's just so little of it. There's so few days that you can spend in pads doing it. I love one thing that Kirby Smart told us, I believe it was at the Regions this past year, saying that they've extended the quarterback when they go live, because a lot of their explosive plays were coming from when Gunnar Stockton would leave the pocket, and they wanted, one, their defense to be able to see it more, defend it better, but two, the offense to have an understanding of, hey, when this play breaks down, he starts to leave the pocket, does leave the pocket, how to actually operate in game. And he looked at both of us and said, y'all know how it is. Somebody gets near the quarterback, they're 3 yards away, they blow the whistle, everybody stops, nobody keeps going, but it doesn't translate that way in game. And he's one of the first coaches I've heard to actually say that they've emphasized when things break down to not slow down at all and actually keep it going and want to continue to do those things, because that's how it's going to play out in the game, and that's how they're creating some explosive plays.
1: That's interesting. What else?
2: And my thing is, it depends on what your quarterback is. Like, is your quarterback a traditional pocket passer? Then I don't necessarily need him to be live. Like, we're good there. If my quarterback is a runaround guy, an athlete that really relies a lot on his legs to get a good, solid assessment of what he can do, can't do, I need him to be live. And I'm not saying, here's the thing about live. Like, you're not cheap-shotting your own teammates. You're not going low on a big running back when you're playing against each other. Like, you can be live and smart at the same time. And if you're live and smart, the risk of injury is significantly reduced. And a big part of it too, you guys get hurt, and they get hurt in practice all the time. You know, when you watch an NFL practice, you'll watch an entire practice and not one guy will be on the ground the entire time. Like, the O-linemen have great balance. They know how to practice. You can practice hard and not try to hurt the opposition by mowing them over. You don't create piles. Like, guys get hurt when people get rolled up and when people get when people fall on somebody wrong. That's when guys get hurt. Cole, would you agree?
0: Yep.
2: So if you just practice smart and you don't do things that are unnecessary, you're probably going to be all right.
1: Well, this is good football stuff for me, because I watch practice, but don't know anything about it. I know when Ray Perkins, I was there when Ray Perkins took over for Coach Bryant, and I can't remember whether he believed in two quarterbacks or not. I can't even remember that. Ray and I were big buddies. He liked basketball. With a two quarterback system, you're not going to have that anymore, I don't think. I want you to comment on that for our listeners, because they're dying to know. One probably, and the other factor too is you have the transfer rule. You may not worry about that behind the scenes with your general manager. You do worry about it. You say you don't, but you do. You worry about the transfer rule a little bit. And I guess it's kind of a dumb question. How do you know? I would want to try to be able to. I want them, if I was a head coach, to feel like both of them are going to have a real shot to play. Now, East Carolina is not going to be easy. I'm kind of going to Alabama. It's not going to be an easy game. It's good team, bad name, and those are the games you can get beat by. I'd want both of them to feel like they were going to get their shot. Both of you guys, great football people, tell our listeners about that. How you handle that?
0: Greg brought this up at our Jocks kickoff party last night. How many college football teams, you could just say SEC teams, had to play two quarterbacks at any point in time last year? There's a decent number of them. You go all across college football, a lot of teams had to play their backup quarterback. Now, that could have been for one game. That could have been for half a season. You could have had your starter for not even a full game. But you better have somebody else ready, coach, at the end of the day. And that could be to get you out of a series. That could be to get you out of a two-game stretch, a month, whatever it is. But you better have your number two guy ready, because it's more likely than ever that you're going to need him. Because you're running these quarterbacks. Quarterbacks think they can run, make things happen. But not having a number two ready is a great way to see your season go completely down the drain. That's number one for me right out of the gate. Number two, you want to create competition. You want to push guys.
1: Yeah. Interesting. What else?
2: I think that's it, coach. I mean, I think he nailed it. Like, you got to have multiple guys that can go. I mean, how many times? And guess what? The guy who wins in fall camp might not ultimately end up being the guy. Just look at what happened with Ole Miss last year.
1: Yeah.
2: Like what you just referenced, like if you actually talk to Ole Miss's staff, they'll tell you Trinidad Chambliss was brutally average in the first 10 practices of fall camp, to the point where they're like, golly, like I got the depth, but like thought we had more here. And then all of a sudden the scrimmage starts, he's lighting it up. It's like, what? Who's this guy? And then then after the scrimmage, like, okay, we might have a thing here. We might have a guy. Still our number two, but we might have a guy. Then practice starts again the following week, and he's averages the day as long. It's like, what the heck? Like, where would that guy go from Saturday? Yeah. And then in scrimmage two, he lights it up again. But he's average in practice, just not maybe a great practice player. And then, boom, the lights come on, the guy's baller.
0: Yeah. You're describing Trinidad Chambliss.
2: 100%.
0: That's what he was.
2: He's just a complete baller. So, and when he got his shot because of a twisted ankle, he never let go of it. It didn't matter what he looked like in practice anymore. All that matters is what he did in the game, and he balled out. So there's a lot of things that can change throughout the season. I mean, Trinidad and Ole Miss, they're not playing. In my opinion, they're not getting to the semifinal last year with Austin Simmons as their quarterback. It's Trinidad's spectacular playmaking ability elevated that entire team. So that kind of takes it one step further and saying, well, just because you lost out in camp doesn't mean it's over. You could very well get back and be in the mix in no time.
1: Yeah. Well, I get on my show all the time. You know, I got one that, and Russell is real, you know, just goes every which way with it, throw it and running with it and so forth. The other one's from up on the coast, and, you know, he's not going anywhere, that's for sure, because he's already gone somewhere. He's gone to Alabama from where he was. And so, you know, and with every position, the transfer portal would scare me some a little bit. And I know that's old fogey. You guys understand that for me, it would have been, I'd try to do everything I possibly can to keep them all happy as best I could, but I wouldn't lax the discipline of the, you know, I had a guy on my team that was not a good free throw shooter. And, I didn't know what we did to get him with my assistant coach. I knew we pushed hard to get him. We were playing North Carolina. And I said, you know, his family's going to be here. North Carolina's a huge game for Alabama. I'm going to start him. I started him. And they started fouling him right after the national anthem. I mean, they knew exactly what was coming off. And I started him because I wanted that family to see him play. I don't care if it's North Carolina. We won the game. And, you know, there's just things that you try to do in coaching that some people would say, that's ridiculous. But that's what I did, man. So that's just a story in its own. Anyway, Piggly Wiggly brings me to y'all. And I appreciate Piggly Wiggly and Coke bringing me to you. I enjoy it being on there. What little I know, but I'll make y'all talk anyway, and that way our listeners enjoy it. So appreciate you guys having me on, and I look forward to next week.
0: Well, Coach, we always appreciate having you. Thank you very much. That's the Coach, Wim Sanderson, joining us on the Higginbotham Hotline, brought to you each and every week by Coke and Piggly Wiggly. Get to a break. Some feedback from some of you, the listeners. Still Bruce Feldman coming up in a few minutes as well, right here on Jocks.
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0: All right, welcome back in. McElroy and Cubic in the morning, Thursday, August 13th, 9:19, right here on Jocks. We've got Bruce Feldman coming up here in just a few moments. 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Speak with Bruce Feldman. His freaks list out now here in just a moment on the Higginbotham Hotline. Obviously a fun list, something that we love to see. A bunch of different guys who we didn't really know about that were able to pop up, and he joins us now on the Higginbotham Hotline to discuss. Feels like there are a couple maybe out of nowhere this year on the freaks list, Bruce, that you were able to go find?
1: Yeah, that's what we're trying to get, you know, all summer. And there was a few that I was like, oh, these are going to be stories that I think people are going to really kind of connect with. And so found one kind of out of the swamps in Arkansas that has gotten some good feedback. So it's a fun project to work on because it kind of kicks off the season for me.
2: How does it start, I suppose? Like when you're putting it together and you start ranking them, I would think it's very difficult. How would you start this process?
1: You know, Greg, it's just getting as much intel as I can get. Because obviously we all talk to coaches and we're all around programs where it's like you file away certain names of guys you think are probably should be there, or, you know, and then, but the lifeblood of it really is all the communication with all the strength coaches around the country. And what I started doing, I don't know, maybe because when I first started doing it at ESPN, you know, 20 plus years ago, it was 10 guys and it wasn't, you know, it was mostly 10 guys who were at, you know, pretty big programs or somewhere in, you know, FBS. Then I started opening up to, you know, FCS players and Division II guys. And that meant just basically contacting every college. If you play college football in the country, or you know, 4-year college football, I'm you know, reaching out to somebody at that school, and so you try to cast a wide net. And then ranking, it's a kind of obviously an exact science. There's, you know, I mean, I feel like I know what would be the number one, and know what would probably be near the bottom of the list. But there's, you know, you're splitting hairs based off of, you know, like if Mickey Marotti tells me he's got a guy at Ohio State that I need to be, you know, looking at, I'm going to, you know, take his word for it, because certain guys, especially, you know, coaches and strength coaches have been doing it for so long. Their words are going to carry probably even more weight than if it's somebody I haven't dealt with before. He's just throwing some numbers at me.
0: All right. Bruce Feldman joining us on the Higginbotham Hotline to talk his freaks list. Nick Harver, 6'6", 243. I asked him in media days too, and he said 23.8 miles per hour on the GPS. He actually told me that he thought he could get to 24, but the coaches, they throttled him back. They didn't let him continue trying to get there, that he thought there was a couple of moments in practice he could have reached it, yet they slowed him down, I guess, because of whatever they had done on the catapult that day. When you stack him up next to everybody you've ever done on this list, where do you think he would rank? I mean, would he be your all-time number one right now?
1: He's been there 3 out of the 4 years. You know, it's crazy. And this is what I'm about to say is going to sound blasphemous, so just take it for face value. Megatron, Calvin Johnson, Hall of Fame player, one of the greatest receivers ever played. He is 6'5", and he ran a 4.35 at the combine. And he's, you know, similar weight to Nick. Nick's an inch taller, and he is faster. Like, he is a legit track 10-1 guy. You know, so it's, you know, is he anywhere near as good a receiver as Calvin Johnson? No. But in terms of just, you know, frame, speed, explosion. explosiveness. I mean, I talked to an NFL scout a few weeks ago. He's like, you know, we had him at 6'6". I remember thinking like, oh, you know, they tell me 6'5". I've seen him in person. I'm like, yeah, he's probably, you know, 6'4¾" or whatever. No, he's bigger than you think he is. And they're like, he is one of those rare guys where you watch him move and you're like, oh my God, he's fast, you know, and just a spectacular natural athlete. To me, he'd be probably the number one guy just based off of that.
2: It's crazy that he hasn't been more productive. I mean, it's just that I understand playing football is different than looking the part, but you would just think he'd take over almost every game. And for whatever reason, it just hasn't materialized. Who are some other guys that you uncovered in this process?
1: Well, the guy I was referencing in the beginning is a guy named Andrew Miller. He plays at Harding University. And, you know, if you're a football nerd, you know, you probably like, oh yeah, I've heard about them because you watch them and, you know, in the playoffs or the national title game. They won a national title a few years ago. They almost won it last year. He's probably the best Division II football player in the country. He's, you know, 6'1", 225. He scored 28 touchdowns last year, but he runs in the 4.4s in the 40. Bench presses almost 400 pounds. The other thing that's wild about him, because when they were, somebody at the school was telling me about him, they were like, he's a freak, not just as a, you know, in the weight room and on the football field. He'll wade into like snake infested waters and basically just hunt snakes. And I was like, no way. And then they sent me a photo of him coming out of this like swamp with his handful of like serpents. I mean, it's just like, you know, when people saw the picture, like, oh my God. So you probably hear a lot more about Andrew Miller, you know, and who he is. I mean, just like everybody raves about him. Great student, great player, you know, high character guy, but just one of those guys that makes college football, I think, just a little bit better.
0: Serious question here that I'm not sure you're going to want to answer or feel comfortable answering. How much has your list affected kids in the portal?
1: So on the front end of that, I'll tell this story that I've kind of referenced a few times before. I used to do this earlier in the summer, and then there's a group of six coach who, when I was talking to him, he's like, when is this going to run? I said, I don't know, such and such. He goes, well, I want to give you somebody, but if I do, he's going to get poached. And I said, well, if I wait till early August when training camp starts or is already going. He's like, yeah, well, this player turned out to, like, you know, the numbers he told me seemed like they were insane. He pretty much matched him at the combine, really good NFL DB. But it was one of those where, okay, I'm going to run this then. And what's also different now, guys, is I hear from agents a bunch of times pitching their guys. And so I hear from agents. I occasionally hear from the player themselves. And sometimes I'll hear from a parent. And that makes it tricky because they'll send you numbers. They may send you workout video. They may send you texting video. And so one of them, like, the numbers were really impressive. And I remember I reached back out to the strength coach, didn't hear anything. And it's a guy I know. And I was like, that's a little odd. And then as we got closer to like me having to turn it in, I'm like, let me reach out to the head coach, because head coach is a guy I text with. And I think sometimes, for a variety of reasons, and it wasn't maybe specifically with this kid, like, sometimes the school, there may be a guy who may light it up in Indy. The school does not want to put him out there and or celebrate him in this way, because maybe work ethic or character wise is he's not that. Or in other cases, it's with young players. It's like, hey, they haven't done anything yet. We're not ready to put him out there yet. We don't want to, you know, so that comes up a little bit too. But, you know, if you're the agent or you're somebody, a family member, you know, like, obviously you're proud of this guy's, you know, freakish athleticism, and you want him to get as much publicity as they can. Cause I mean, look, I'm on Instagram and I'm shocked at how much stuff I'm seeing Pixels related in the last like 72 hours.
2: When you look at a guy like Jackson Lloyd, he makes your list, and a lot of Alabama fans, college football fans here in the South, here in the state of Alabama, are very interested in him. He was anointed as the left tackle, and by all accounts, he's just done a remarkable job this offseason. So what can you tell us about him and some of the other Bama players on the list?
1: Yeah, I mean, in Jackson Lloyd's case, you know, he's just 19. He's 6'7". He's almost 320. His body fat's pretty light for a offensive lineman, 18%. Guy's already a 500-pound bencher. But the numbers that also really jumped out to me, if you're 6'7", 320, and your vertical jumping 33 inches, your broad jumping 9'6", those are really impressive numbers to be such a big man. He's also, you know, to be a young guy in power cleaning 365 and squatting almost 800 pounds. Like, again, this isn't like a fourth-year senior. This is still a young guy. The other thing that, you know, was a baseball player, was a basketball player, like a really good all-around athlete, like a really good basketball player. But one thing that was like kind of caught my eye, I'm like, man, he's from Carmel, California. Carmel, California is no football hotbed. It's like a beautiful place that like you'd retire and go golf at. It's like between him and Brock Bowers from Napa, like the SEC has found two studs in places that I think most, you know, college football coaches would not think would be cranking out five-star caliber guys.
0: Bruce, I got to hear about Chase Mason, South Dakota State quarterback. 22.7 on the GPS, can throw a football 82 yards. 6'4", 240?
1: I don't know how accurate he is. Now, this was a guy who was playing baseball at Nebraska. You know, for lack of a better term, he's toolsy, though. You know, you start to wonder if you're, you know, an NFL scout, you're looking at him and thinking, huh, can he be one of these kind of guys who we could put on our roster and maybe play? Is he tough enough to be a tight end? Is he, you know, is he a guy we can do a bunch of situational stuff and see if we can develop him? But yeah, crazy arm strength, really explosive athlete. And you tend to see some of these guys in, especially the Missouri Valley. It's a great FCS conference. You know, that's where North Dakota State was, South Dakota State. It's, you know, there's a lot of guys. Spencer Brown came from, you know, the Bills offensive tackle. A lot of really good NFL players came from this league. I think they do a really good job evaluating athletes, right? And so South Dakota State's one of the best FCS programs in the country. We'll see what this guy can do because, again, I mean, he's a big, fast, strong athlete with a lot of explosiveness.
0: A lot of guys on here are going to be fun to watch this year, Bruce. Thanks for hopping on with us to discuss it. We greatly appreciate it and look forward to catching up with you again soon.
1: Always a pleasure, guys. Take care.
0: There you go. Bruce Feldman talking his freaks list. We'll follow up on it. A couple that we weren't able to get to with him. Discuss them next right here on Jocks.
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0: Welcome back in. McElroy and Kubik in the morning, 9:35, Thursday, August 13th, right here on Jocks at Mac and Cube. You can be a part of the show. You can also call, text in 205-834-9450. Anybody else on that list stick out for you?
2: No, I mean, I mean, the biggest one, Jackson Lloyd, me, I mean, as far as it relates to our audience, like, that one's really interesting.
0: Didn't expect to see him.
2: No, I just.
0: On the list when it first came out.
2: Not at all. But the numbers are also, it warrants inclusion on the list. Like, it's just interesting.
0: Yep.
2: I didn't see that.
0: Desmiel Lee, Youngstown State offensive lineman, 6'6", 329, 7'1 wingspan, squatted 505, benches 395, 16.9 miles per hour in practice. I might have to go check a little bit of his tape. I haven't seen Desmiel Lee, Youngstown State tackle just yet.
2: No tape.
0: We mentioned Anto Saka earlier from Texas A&M. He makes the list. 6'4", 260. And apparently has clocked 21.9 miles per hour on the GPS. 8.2% body fat at 260. It's not bad.
2: I'd say it's pretty good.
0: It's ideal. I might take it.
2: You'd go with that?
0: I'd be okay with it.
2: All right.
0: Yeah.
2: Good to know.
0: London Humphreys makes the list, who we have said we're kind of waiting for him to come along and be a real receiver in the Georgia offense. He might have a chance to this year. 6'2", 200. I didn't realize he was that big.
2: No.
0: 11'5", broad jump this summer. That is insane.
2: That's pretty sporty.
0: 35.5-inch vertical power cleans, 315. So, pretty impressive.
2: I'd say so.
0: just other guys that stick out that I'm kind of looking for. Lenore Sellers is on the list. Obviously, we know what he's all about. Ryan Coleman Williams on the list. Somebody that I think we're all familiar with. We know his work. We know what he's capable of.
2: Yep.
0: Just want to see if there's other guys that we have talked about that show up here. Byron Brown's on the list. Deuce Alexander's on the list at Ole Miss. A lot of guys that we're familiar with. Bryce Young's on the list at Notre Dame. I can see that easy. Yeah,
2: for sure.
0: 6'6", 260. Squatted 455, bench 335, clean 335. So not bad there.
2: Not bad. I think
0: decent
2: we take
0: numbers.
2: That one.
0: Yeah,
2: take that
0: decent
2: one.
0: Decent numbers. So it's a fun list every year. Bray Hubbard actually made the list for Alabama.
2: Huh.
0: So I love seeing it. It just kind of opens your eyes on some guys that you hadn't paid attention to.
2: Some of the numbers are just crazy.
0: It is wild what guys are doing workout-wise this day and age.
2: Completely. I mean, they're machines.
0: Hayden Hansen, the tight end going to Oklahoma. Transfer from Florida, 6'7.5", 270. Apparently has top 20 miles per hour on the GPS.
2: He's legit, though. Like, he's a big dude.
0: He's going to help him.
2: I mean, he's a big dude. I liked him last year at Florida. Granted, the offense never really allowed him to make a huge impact, but I did like him last year.
0: Yeah. Shadre Hurst, guard, Houston, 6'2", 295, 375-pound power clean.
2: 375.
0: 655 squat as well.
2: That good?
0: 375 power clean is solid.
2: That's a lot.
0: It's a lot of weight.
2: It's a lot of
0: moving
2: weight.
0: Moving it from the floor.
10: What was your record?
0: Power clean? For Greg, he has a school record.
2: 365.
10: Oh, okay.
2: I wasn't that big. The thing about, you see some of these offensive linemen and stuff like that, power clean and stuff. Dude, when you're 6'6", 6'5", like cleaning that much weight, getting it that high.
0: Yeah, getting under it's not easy. Squatters never good at it.
2: It's hard, man. So, you almost, the squattier guys and the explosive guys, they can really move it. But getting it up and flipping it is a hard thing to do when you're 6'6".
0: Yep.
2: It's tough sledding.
0: John Mateer made it, 6'1", 224, 510-pound front squat.
2: The front squat, huh? I mean, we saw the smelling salt videos, right, with the front squat.
0: Yep.
2: Why front squat?
0: I'm not sure.
2: Is he just a quad god?
0: I guess so. He's got good wrist flexibility. I'm not sure.
2: Front squat was like such a secondary lift for us. Wasn't it for you?
0: It was.
2: Yeah. I mean, it was like an alternative lift. It was never like, all right, let's go heavy on some front squat. It was never something we talked about or thought about, or it never crossed our minds. I don't know if it was for you guys.
0: I didn't realize either Mike Matthews, wide receiver, Tennessee, 6'1", 200, had hit 23 miles per hour on the GPS.
2: I'd say that's cooking.
0: 1.43, 10-yard split in the 40.
2: Is that
0: 38.5-inch vert. Yeesh.
2: You like that?
0: Go get the ball if you got that capability.
2: I'd say so.
0: It's a fun list. It's fun to talk about. Elijah Hughes, Notre Dame defensive lineman, 9.5 broad jump at 6'3", 295. Mm. That's about a 10-foot broad jump at 300. That's pretty legit. 33-inch vert.
2: Sporty.
0: 610-pound squat. That'll help you get some people out of your way.
2: The funny thing about this, though, and I want to make sure that we all are on the same page here. Like, just because you're good in the weight room doesn't mean you're going to be a great football player. And I don't mean that negatively as a reason to discredit this incredible investigative reporting that Bruce does every single year. It's a fun list, but you got to sometimes take it with a grain of salt. Like, how often did you see a guy that was just a complete weight room warrior and was unbelievable in the weight room, and yet you watch him and it's like, this guy can't play. He's stiff. He's he's that.
0: Or your other guys that benched almost nothing and then get out there and just wreck people.
2: Yeah. I mean, don't get me wrong. Look how bench. I mean, like, that's awesome, but it's the bench press. Like, it's not the most applicable thing for many positions.
0: Trace Thaden, North Dakota offensive tackle, 6'7¾", 305 pounds, 9'4" broad jump. Here's what I want to ask you about, though. He did a 29.1 on his triple broad jump.
2: The triple?
0: I'm not sure I've ever heard of the triple broad jump. I know the triple jump.
2: Do you think, what's the difference?
0: I would imagine you just do three broad jumps in a row and then you measure it.
2: Ooh, maybe.
0: And they're measuring like your explosive capabilities to like be able to reset and then be explosive
2: and like
0: again.
2: Body like, control.
0: Boom, boom, boom. But hold on. If you did 29, that means you're almost doing three consecutive 10-yard or 10-foot broad jumps.
2: Yeah, I mean, jump. Like, are you pausing in between?
0: I have no idea.
2: I've never heard of that one. That's the other thing about this is like there's always every year, some type of measure of athletic potential that I've never heard of. Or something I've heard of, but it's like, really? That's what we're using? Like the front squat with Mateer. Like to indicate strength, we're going front squat? Really?
0: Yeah.
2: I mean, I'm not saying it's wrong. I'm just like, that's just a new one.
0: Yeah. It's a new age. It's back to back to back. There's no pause, which I guess you would also have the, advantage of building up some momentum is what it looks like on this YouTube video that I found. So you can just go, bah, bah, bah, but you're moving faster on each one. So it could be more beneficial to have a longer broad jump because you have momentum instead of starting from being stationary.
2: Huh.
0: Still, though, 29.1 at 6'7", 300 pounds.
2: Not bad.
0: Pretty good.
2: Not bad.
0: Yep. Coach Joe White tweets in, strength coach on all the old schools I coached at used to say front squat for ankle flexibility. You got better some wrist flexibility too, unless you're using straps.
2: I don't know if it's front squat. I mean, it's any squat for ankle flexibility. Like it's to me, that's all. I mean, any squat is going to indicate how flexible you are with your ankles if you get low enough and you have proper form.
0: Yep.
2: So answer me this. If Cole Kublik were on the freaks list, what numbers would they put up to support your inclusion? Back in the day.
0: I mean, 495 bench would have been up there.
2: 6'3", 340.
0: Yeah, I mean,
2: 495 bench.
0: The sad part is really sad about me is my numbers were so much better earlier at Auburn than later at Auburn because of injuries.
2: Because of Rick Trickett.
0: That's part of it, too.
2: He beat you up.
0: Being run into the ground. they stopped me on squat. I can't remember. I think it was... I don't want to say it because if it's wrong, I don't want to
2: it
0: be
2: It doesn't
0: there.
2: Matter.
0: But I'll tell you what would have not been on there was power cleans. I was not good. I was not a good power cleaner.
2: Not explosive?
0: It wasn't my thing. No. No, but I had a really good vertical jump. I think I had a 33-inch vert.
2: Yeah.
0: At, you know, 295 pounds. So my vert was good, but just I couldn't. Power clean was not my thing, man. Like it's, couldn't get under it.
2: I mean, that's the hard part for a lot of people.
0: Yeah. I could get the weight up. But it was just getting underneath it. I couldn't do it.
2: Getting it high enough, power clean's a lot of technique. It's explosiveness, but it's a lot of technique for sure.
0: Yeah, and you get those guys that can go all the way down and front squat it. Like, that's a huge advantage.
2: Now, that's ankle flexibility.
0: Yeah. And wrist, same time.
2: For sure. And back strength.
0: It's just a lot of stuff that I didn't have. It. Yeah. All the things I didn't have were that.
2: No 40.
0: Like, we had a guy named TJ Mears that was 6'7", offensive lineman, and he could. He just had the flex. He could front squat. Like, his bottom would almost be on the floor.
2: Really?
0: And so he would do cleans and go all the way down. He was the only lineman that went all the way down to catch his cleans.
2: Yeah, that's
0: and he
2: hard.
0: He had a better clean than anybody else.
2: That's hard.
0: But, yeah, it's he was different than we were. We couldn't do that. So he used to make – Trickett used to make us duck walk. And he'd be like, look at DJ being so
2: loose. Look how loose he is.
0: Look at his hips. He's all the way down.
2: He's so loose.
0: Y'all other mother can't even get down there. Like, yeah, coach, it's my fault for not being able to squat lower.
2: Yeah. Oh, yeah.
0: Definitely me.
2: Yep. It's on you.
0: Work on that.
2: I'm trying to think. Like, mine would be Wonderlic and power clean. And then I was pretty good on the bench and squat, too. Yeah. I would say 500 squats not going to blow anyone away. That's what it was. It was 495 when we put those stupid two and a halfs on the outside. Yeah. It's like, get it to 500 squat, 365 clean. It might have been 335. I think it was 335. Yeah, it was 335 clean. It was. We didn't ever get the big wheels on there. So you had 345s and a 10. Couldn't get the 25. 365 bench.
0: It's not bad for a quarterback.
2: Pretty good. 19 reps of 225. Like, that was pretty good. But that was before I broke my ribs. After my ribs, never again.
0: It is interesting how little injuries can
2: just one
0: stick
2: thing.
0: With you.
2: Like one and, thing.
0: Yeah. Be there forever. All right. So good conversation on the freaks list. When we come back, one head coach is asking for something very interesting of the media. Would you abide? We'll discuss it next on Jocks.
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0: Boy, you got to cover our team well.
1: Yes.
0: Nothing negative.
1: Deion Sanders opened the door to practice on August the 11th to fans and media. You could all attend. However, there were some strict rules in order to gain entrance. And if you didn't follow the rules, it could be serious consequences. Now, it was conveyed to the media members in attendance via a PR email. You're not allowed to report on practice at all.
0: Love that. Next.
2: So you're just there for your view and pleasure?
0: You're there just to enjoy the beautiful outdoors of Colorado.
2: Okay.
0: And colder, nice this time of year, yeah. Probably.
2: And a little football practice. Like, just okay.
1: The email read, "This practice is for viewing purposes only. It is closed for all reporting, recording, and documentation purposes. Nothing observed at practice may be reported, published, posted, broadcast, or otherwise shared in any form on any platform at any time." Was this like an old VHS tape?
3: No, at least
1: it's like an old live sporting event. Like, this broadcast is not to be shared with any other, whatever we used to say.
0: Property of the National Football League.
2: Yeah. Prime Productions.
1: No note taking of any kind, written, typed, dictated, or otherwise. No photography, videography, audio recording, sketching, or diagramming.
0: Could you imagine someone out there, like they're in a courtroom doing sketching?
1: Doing a missing person sketch?
2: Right. Say, what number was that?
1: No live coverage, live posting, or real-time updates of any kind. The risk of attempting any of these things at Deion Sanders' team practice probably outweighs the benefits, but they said there would be repercussions. Violations of these guidelines may result in removal from the facility, revocation of credentials, and restriction of future access for the individual and the outlet consistent with CU Athletics media policies.
0: Plus, jail time.
1: In the campus jail, maybe.
0: Yeah. 6 to 9 months, minimum time served.
1: All right, so if you are Greg McElroy with the Boulder Sun.
0: No.
1: How are you handling this?
0: Not going.
2: The Boulder.
1: You're not going to go?
0: No.
1: What you should do is have someone there that can share with you the things, and then you report them, and you aren't there.
0: Ooh.
2: That old third
1: party.
2: Isn't
1: that how that would work?
0: Yeah, but who do you share them with? Because if the outlet gets penalized, who do you share them with?
1: You just send somebody that you know knows ball.
0: Okay, my list is down to three.
1: Well, somebody who kind of knows ball. Just tell me, like, who's catching passes, who's running the ball, and then you report on it, but I wasn't there.
2: Nope.
0: Yeah, but if he's with
1: you, can't outlet, tell you not to report things if you're not there, right?
0: If
1: you still get in trouble then?
0: If I went to practice today and all of a sudden Pat Smith started spouting out everything that's going on in the scrimmage, how would that look for jocks?
2: The Brian Windhorst.
0: How'd he get that information? Hey, Pat, here's what's going on. Here's this. You know what I'm saying? Like, you got to connect the dots there. I wouldn't go because I would, for fear of retribution, like, I need my credential in the season. Fall camp is a luxury. It's not a necessity. It's nice to have, but it's not a need. In order to do my job, I have to be able to go to the games. to. So, like, I think that it wouldn't be worth it. The juice wouldn't be worth the squeeze. Not because I would do something that he didn't want me to do. I wouldn't do it intentionally, but understandably so. You go to practice, like, you say things and make observations and draw conclusions. So if anyone, you wouldn't cite specifics necessarily, but you draw conclusions based on what you saw. And if those conclusions are misinterpreted by Coach Prime, then I get my credential taken away. I can't do my job in the fall.
1: Right.
0: That's a problem.
1: That is a big problem.
0: That's an issue.
3: But you have to broadcast from home, like with Sean and Sean and crew be actually at the stadium. You're outside
0: rules.
3: On the phone.
0: I need better internet. If that's the case.
1: Do you try to get some sort of reporting from it? I mean, like you said, I think where they may have you there is that your outlet, whether you report or not, is in trouble. I wonder what editors would say to this. Like, hey, you need to go cover that, or you need to find a way to cover that. You need to have information from that. And then do you just respond to him by saying, y'all are the ones that are going to get burned?
0: Yeah. I don't know. I don't think I'd do it.
1: Mm-mm. Damien?
2: Nah.
1: John?
3: Especially if I live there, I want to get on Prime's bad side.
0: No.
3: Can have him talking.

days. Landrum Roberts, Pat Smith, Conrad Van Order. This is Three Man Front

0: 10 o'clock, three-man front on this Thursday. It's Scrimmage Thursday. Tuscaloosa will be the scene coming up at 11:30 as the Alabama Crimson Tide. They will take to the practice fields as they will get underway their first scrimmage of the 2026 campaign. Auburn's first scrimmage will be tomorrow. UAB's is Saturday. So everybody is getting the pads on and they are getting busy with their scrimmages. It will be very fascinating to see the storylines that come out of Tuscaloosa. We will talk to Rodney Orr prior to them taking the field at 11:30. He'll join the show at 11. Rob Pate at 11:45. We'll go over to Mississippi, talk to Brad Logan from the Ole Miss Spirit, part of the On3 Network, get his thoughts on the Ole Miss Rebels as they prepare for the 2026 campaign. And, man, it was a great night last night. Landrum, Conrad, we all got an opportunity to hang out with a lot of Jocks listeners, talk some football. And to me, it finally feels like football season is here.
1: Yeah, it does feel like it. With the 96 degrees outside.
0: Yes, but it's like a cool fall Saturday morning.
1: For the start of the high school and the college season, we wait for those to start before we get as hot as we can possibly get here in the Deep South. No, it was great last night and catching up with all of our wonderful, great Jocks listeners and meeting new folks and then catching up with folks that we talk to or sometimes we see their texts or interaction each and every day, but we don't get to talk to them in person. And it's just wonderful, wonderful event. We can't do it without you guys. We try to tell you that every day and we mean it.
0: You know, I took offense to the morning show attacking one of our great callers, Hastings, last night, called him out in the whole room.
1: They let him know that they didn't have a lot of time for Hastings to ask a question.
0: I think Hastings asks great questions.
1: He does ask great questions. I mean, but I looked at Hastings and he took it all in good fun. Saw him laughing. Maybe that was just to hide the hurt he was feeling inside.
2: Yeah, he cornered me last night for what felt like an hour and just would not let me go, just talking my ear off. So
0: what were y'all talking about?
1: It
2: was nonstop trivia.
1: We have ironed out the payoff of your Freedom 250.
2: I see what you did there, ironed out.
1: Yeah.
0: Like when that. Is this? Are we doing this?
1: We're gonna have to do it in the next couple of weeks. So we will keep you posted there. But Conrad, now that it's 96 degrees, he can carry the golf bag and caddy for Hastings around the golf course.
2: It's perfect. Thank you. That's great.
0: So speaking of the weather, you know, Alabama originally was going to have a 10 a.m. scrimmage, and we got a note yesterday from the media relations department saying that it was going to be 11:30 today, and bless their heart, because
1: it just gets hotter, right?
0: Yeah, it does. Meanwhile, Auburn practiced this morning and they practiced indoors for the first time during fall camp because it is more brutal down in Auburn from a heat and humidity standpoint. Yeah, the next 4 or 5 days are going to be absolutely brutal here in central Alabama, and obviously south of Birmingham will be even worse.
1: We were in Coach Bill Clark's show, and you can hear that tonight right here on Jocks, but Bill Clark was telling us, a little spoiler alert, that he talked with a coach who, a couple of days ago, reported from his active camp going on right now that one of his practice fields registered 140 degrees.
0: Ooh. Ooh, ooh,
1: ooh. 140. Yeah, get inside if you can.
0: No doubt about it. So we will follow what's going on in Tuscaloosa very closely, as maybe we'll get a better indication on the quarterback situation, or at least who potentially going into the next set of practices would be considered QB1. There's been a strong indication, and we'll ask Rodney about it at 11 o'clock, but there's been a very strong indication over the course of the last few days that I guess if you were putting some kind of fun odds in your office in regards to who would be the starting quarterback, Austin Mack seems to be the name that has garnered the most attention from the people that I talked to. Keep in mind, we have not had a scrimmage yet in Tuscaloosa. Nobody has said anything officially, but it just seems like, correct me if I'm wrong, Conrad, based on some of the folks you've talked to as well in Tuscaloosa, it just seems as of this moment at 10:04 Central Standard Time in the year of our Lord 2026, August 13th, that Austin Mack is gaining a lot of momentum.
2: Yeah, I think that's very accurate. I think with Austin Mack, you know the coaching staff liked him, right? There's a reason they brought him over from Washington when they came to Tuscaloosa. There's a reason that he has stayed there for now. This is his fourth year with Kalen DeBoer and Ryan Grubb, I guess third year with Grubb. I think with Keelan Russell going into it, right, we all assumed he has the higher ceiling. I think now maybe it's becoming obvious that Austin Mack is – I'm not going to sit here and say who has, if he has a higher ceiling than Keelan Russell, but I think it's close enough to where you're going to go with the guy that you think has maybe a better command. We heard from Marshall Pritchett, one of the tight ends. He was talking with Nick Kelly last week, and when he was talking about Austin Mack, it came off as more of a, that's the guy that is the, that's the alpha male to a certain degree, right? He's the leader. He's the prototypical NFL quarterback and the guy that maybe the other teammates are responding to a little bit more. So we'll see how the first scrimmage goes today. I know a lot of people based on A-Day, which remember Austin Mack was hurt in A-Day, and that's why Keelan Russell got to play most of the time and had a pretty spectacular day. But yeah, they've always liked Austin Mack, and as we've said all along, if Austin Mack beats out Keelan Russell, that doesn't mean Keelan Russell's not good. It means that Austin Mack is great. And if he wins the job, you should be happy about that, because that means that he is truly who they think is the best quarterback that gives them the best option to go and make a college football playoff and compete for a championship. So it's just a good thing for Austin Mack if he wins the job.
1: Yeah, my guess would be that it's not so much Austin Mack outperforming Keelan Russell in so many areas. If I'm the coaching staff, I'm looking at a lot of surrounding new pieces. That a lot of this is new to them. I want the guy that I have to worry less about in certain categories. So maybe it's Keelan Russell just needs to fine tune a couple of things. But for right now, and they feel like go with the guy that knows it maybe a little bit better and he's been exposed to a little bit more. That's not a bad thing.
2: And maybe it's also a vote of confidence in what you have around him, right? Because that's one of the things we've talked about with Keelan is maybe he offers you a little more excitement with his legs because he was a dual threat quarterback coming out of high school. And maybe this is, part of it being, hey, we think the offensive line is going to be better. The running game is going to be better. The receivers are going to be good. Like, we just need somebody that can go over there, not turn the ball over, and not manage the game as like a game manager, but maybe we don't need to roll the dice on someone like Keelan who can do something more with his legs. We want the guy that can command the pocket and command the huddle, and they think that's Austin Mack.
0: So they scrimmage today. They'll take 2 days off. They'll have Friday and Saturday off, and then Sunday. Actually, they'll have 3 days off, and then they'll come back on Monday. Then you'll have four practices, and then you'll have another scrimmage. So, it's a situation now where it's kind of like when you're watching a golf tournament and it's moving day at a PGA tournament event. This is kind of what it is after today, after that first scrimmage, because, man, now all of a sudden you have got week one on your calendar, and it's starting to get here faster than ever.
1: Yep.
0: And so you're going to have to start kind of honing in on that depth chart and what's going to happen. And obviously you want the person that's going to be your QB1 to get as much snaps and working with everybody. So it will be just fascinating to hear what happens after today.
1: Yeah. What do we get? What kind of reports do we get from Tuscaloosa about a guy like EJ Crowell, who we didn't see in the spring? He was limited to lower leg injury or lower body injury. What does that look like? Offensive line battle, I would think, inside there. What is it, left guard?
2: That'd be left guard and
1: William
2: right
1: Sanders.
2: And
1: Mal
2: Waldrop.
1: Waldrop.
2: And then you got Brooks and James at right tackle.
1: Right. You got those. You got linebacker battle. Somebody trying to win the Will linebacker spot, I believe. But as far as the defense, I think if you pretty good about it.
0: Yeah, I mean, questions, Reese at linebacker, that's one guy.
1: QB Reese, yeah.
0: Yeah, that they'll be looking at. Umea Zulu, he's another guy at outside linebacker. So those are some of the names Landrum brought up, and those I just added that will.
1: Who's it? Is it Metz?
2: Luke Metz, yeah, it's him and QB Reese for the second inside linebacker.
1: And Metz, spot. I mean, according to everything I've seen, I don't know what you guys have heard, he's had a pretty good camp so far.
0: Yeah, and Ivan Taylor in the secondary.
2: Yeah.
0: Is another name. So those are some of the names that you might hear percolating a little bit more after today's scrimmage. It is interesting, as we've known in the past, they've always had these scrimmages on the weekends, which means parents are allowed at scrimmages. I do not know, to be completely honest, if parents are available to be there this morning, or if it's a closed scrimmage, if alums or lettermen can be there. I honestly, just being honest with the audience, I do not know. It's a lot different than what it's been in the past.
2: I was told that some people will be able to attend if they can make it.
0: Okay. Well, good. Which also means that loose lips sinks ships.
2: I was also told by the same person that they will not be attending it because it's at 11:45 on a Thursday.
0: Yeah. So I think that was also done.
2: Correct.
0: Purposely.
1: Yeah.
0: to say the very least. Braves get a big win last night.
1: Yeah.
0: 6-3. We were at the Barron's ballpark last night, and I asked Steve from Tuscaloosa. I know we were busy doing other stuff, but I saw Steve there, and I said, Steve, what's the score? So he gave me an update immediately on what was going on.
1: Braves. I picked it up at 6-2. We were leaving the event.
0: Braves win 6-3. How about Mally? I mean, all of a sudden, this has turned out to be one heck of a pickup. Six strong innings. He's given up one run in 12 innings as an Atlanta Brave.
1: And four hits. The only run that he gave up last night was a solo job.
0: Take that all day long. And the other trade deadline acquisition, Lane Thomas, hits his first bomb for Atlanta.
2: Look at you guys go.
0: Yeah. What is going on? Do people not know what I'm doing? But I did get an interesting... I did get an interesting
1: text. Is that Michael?
0: Before the show.
1: What?
0: Well, I did. I'm not going to read it on the air. Is that why you're laughing? Do you think I'm going to read it on the air?
2: No, I think you got the same text that I did, though. Potentially.
0: Oh, okay. I just saw that one. No, this was something else. Sorry. Back to the Braves.
2: Go ahead. People that should know better than to be texting us at 10:11.
0: Well, now that was a phone call I was getting. I was making sure.
2: What is that? That sounds like circus music.
0: No, it's not. It's Busch Stadium organist.
2: It sounds like circus music. Kind
1: of. Had a little bit of a Carney feel to
2: it. Yeah, a little bit.
0: No, it's. Go to a Cardinal game and you'll hear it.
2: Yeah, maybe one day.
0: I'll take you. I'll take Baby 2 and you.
2: Okay, sounds good.
0: We'll make a road trip.
1: Yes.
2: That sounds great.
0: I'll turn Baby 2 into a Cardinal fan instead of a Yankee fan.
2: That's fine.
0: Okay.
2: He can make his own decision.
1: As long as Uncle Pat is going to pay for all the stuff.
2: Correct. He'll be whatever fan Pat wants him to
1: That's
2: be.
1: Right.
0: All right.
1: Dress him up how you want.
0: Thomas goes yard. Yastrzemski, Austin Riley. Austin Riley's really had a really nice second half so far.
1: I know.
0: Back-to-back bombs.
1: Still wants him gone.
0: 3-run seventh inning for the Braves. The Braves are now 60-25 when they at least hit one home run.
1: Come on.
0: That is really good. 60-25 when you hit a home run. Yeah, take that all day long. And thanks to my team yesterday.
1: Atta guys.
0: We took 2 out of 3 from the Phillies, so now the Phillies are 9.5 games behind the Braves.
1: What are our chances of winning the division? Can you pull that up real quick?
0: Yes.
1: I've been trying not
2: 99%.
1: We got 41 games left. We got a 9.5 game lead. I don't know how that equates in magic numbers. Is that what, 31.5? What is it, 30? Come on, Conrad.
2: How many games you got left? 40?
1: 41.
2: So you're at what?
1: 73-48.
2: So is that what, 31.5?
0: So the latest fan graphs, they have the Braves winning the division with 95 wins. Phillies will finish 9 games back. Now you're asking for the projection for the playoffs? Is that what you're asking me?
1: Yes. Would you vote for Walt Weiss as National League East Manager of the Year?
0: National League East Manager of the Year?
2: Yes.
0: National League East Manager of the Year.
1: How many other managers have actually been there since the start of the season? I mean, we know Don Mattingly, he was on the staff, but their guy got fired, Thompson.
0: Let's
1: everybody
0: see
1: else
0: here.
1: Has been there.
2: I was about to say, yeah, unfortunately, I think Pat Murphy has that one locked. I think he'll take that one unanimously, probably.
0: Yeah. Okay, so the Braves have a 96.1% chance of winning the National League East as of this moment.
1: All right.
0: Feel pretty good about that.
1: Yep.
0: You have a 44.2% chance of clinching a bye, which means you would have the top either number one or number two record in the National League. So you have a 44% chance of that.
2: Okay.
1: Better chance if Freddie Freeman had broken his leg last night when he fell in the dugout. That was scary.
0: That was scary. The only other team in the National League that has a better shot, the Dodgers and then the Brewers and the Braves. Those are the top.
1: I don't want to get ahead of myself here, but I'm looking at just best overall record and home field advantage and the bye. How many more times do you guys play the Brewers?
0: 3.
1: Have they owned you guys this year?
0: Yeah.
1: Okay.
0: We
1: Do y'all have the Brewers, Yankees?
2: I think we might play them.
0: The team you need to watch out for, and this will pain me to say this.
1: Cubs.
0: The Cubs are 3 games behind the Brewers.
1: And Bregman is freaking
0: he's on fire. And we play them this weekend in Chicago.
1: Oh gosh.
0: Yeah. So.
2: No, we played the Brewers like a month ago. A few weeks ago.
0: Yeah, we like finished it, our schedule is so messed up because and that was the reason why we traded two players to the Brewers.
1: Yeah.
0: Because I want to say the last three games of the season
1: makes sense, though.
0: Are against the Brewers.
1: Yep. Yeah.
0: So the Cardinals were like, hey, if we're going to trade and we got some good pieces in that trade, Cardinals now have the second best minor league system in baseball after all the trades. So
2: we have the Mets, though, so we can hold them off for you in September.
1: Yeah.
2: After they make their late season surge.
1: They're only 21 and a half back.
0: Yeah. So. So it was a really, really good night. Braves off tonight. They're back at it tomorrow. Chris Sale on the bump. Arizona is playing really good baseball. Yeah. Arizona is a good baseball team. And a three-game series starts in Atlanta tomorrow night against the Snakes.
1: Yeah, that was – remember when the Braves had not lost a series early in the season? The one series that they pushed was against Arizona on the road early.
0: Yeah.
1: That was the road trip where they went and played a four-game set in Arizona, and then they moved on to take on the Angels in Anaheim.
0: So Conrad brought them up yesterday, but, you know, the Rays, what they're doing right now is incredible. They just went 9-0 on a West Coast trip. They won yesterday 8-4 against the A's. They become only the second team in Major League Baseball history to go 9-0 on a West Coast road trip.
2: It's very impressive.
0: The last team to do it was the 1977 Boston Red Sox.
2: It's just crazy. So the Boston Red Sox win like 50 games in a row.
0: Now they've lost five in a row.
2: And now they've lost five in a row. Now the Rays are going to go and win, you know, 17 in a row or whatever like Boston did. And then we're just there in the middle hanging out.
0: It's amazing, man. That 162-game schedule, there's so many peaks and valleys.
2: Mm-hmm.
0: So I told Landrum for years and years and years to just understand that it is a marathon. It is not a sprint. When we come back on Three-Man Front on this Thursday edition.
1: 2020.
0: Correct. And you got 60 games. And then next year, you only have 60 games.
1: And the Marlins made the postseason that year.
0: Yeah. When we come back on Three-Man Front, we will give you the very latest if there has been a cease and desist sent to the University of Alabama about their Heisman Trophy winners and their jersey numbers. We'll get into that. LSU seems to be in the crossfire of a situation with one of their former quarterbacks. All that next on Three Man Front.
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0: It is 10:22 here on Jocks. A fascinating story has been developing out of the great state of Louisiana. And this is wild. This is going to be very interesting to see how this plays out. But an attorney representing the Washington Commanders quarterback Jaden Daniels informed LSU it can no longer use his name, image, and likeness, and said he felt profoundly disrespected after LSU allowed cornerback DJ Pickett to wear his former number 5 jersey. What's interesting about this is that when Daniels played for LSU, obviously he was an offensive player. In 2022 and in 2023, a defensive player, when he was a member of LSU, wore number 5 on the other side of the football. Jay Ward wore it as a DB back in 2022, and then in 2023, LeTerrence Welch, he was a cornerback. He wore number 5. But now all of a sudden, this has become a pretty big story because LSU football coach Lane Kiffin gave Tigers sophomore cornerback DJ Pickett Daniels' number 5 jersey as a preseason practices began back in the early part of August. Pickett, a 5-star signee from Florida back in 2025, he wore number 3 as a freshman last year under Brian Kelly. As we all remember, Daniels wore number 5 at LSU in 2022 and 23 after Kelly signed him as a transfer from Arizona State. Daniels became the Tigers' 3rd Heisman Trophy winning quarterback in history, and no one has ever worn the jersey number of a previous 2 Heisman Trophy winners at LSU. Okay, so let me just restate that. You had 2 others, Billy Cannon, Joe Burrow.
1: Nobody's wearing number 9. I'm checking the roster right now. 9 is omitted. You go from 8 to Sam Leavitt at 10.
0: Billy Cannon wore number 20 at LSU. Back in 1959, he won the Heisman Trophy. Joe Burrow, as we know, 2019, wore number 9. Cannon's number was officially retired. Now, Burrow's has not officially been retired, but no one has been given that number by LSU since Burrow won the Heisman Trophy. And as Landrum is looking on the roster now, LSU has not yet awarded the number 7 and number 18 jerseys for the 2026 season. So this could be an easy fix in regards to just give Pickett number 7 or number 18, and then you don't have all this going on with Daniels, or this could be LSU trying to lay the groundwork for, hey, we're not going to have anybody tell us what we need to do.
2: My problem with this whole story, and me and Damian talked about it this morning, is, you know, you bring up a good point, and I can understand if you feel upset or you feel type of way because Billy Cannon and Joe Burrow, maybe you feel like they've been respected in a way that you have not. My whole thing is, so you are so upset and you think it damages your legacy of what you did to LSU by them allowing DJ Pickett to wear your number, and in response to that, you're telling LSU, Don't use my name, don't use my videos, my highlights, my whatever, and any promotional material moving forward. So you don't want LSU to preserve your legacy by reminding people of how great you were because you're upset about the jersey. Like that, it makes no sense. Like you're so upset that they're not taking care of your legacy, and now you're telling them, hey, like act like I never went here.
1: Yeah.
2: Like you can't have your cake and eat it too, man. I understand if you feel upset, but this feels like, I think this is a terrible look for Jaden Daniels, personally. A terrible look. And I think that his mother is probably behind this, because if you watch the new season of Quarterback on Netflix,
0: yep,
2: she is momager to the max.
1: Was Skylar Green, because he was an all-SEC performer under Nick Saban, he wore number 5 at LSU, was he offended when they gave it to Jaden Daniels?
2: I hope so.
1: Like, what had he done to earn that besides going in the transfer portal?
2: And my argument,
1: Darius Geis, consecutive 1,200-yard plus seasons, wore the number.
2: Yeah. Look, he had a great year, won a Heisman Trophy, great LSU player, no doubt about it. But he didn't actually win anything outside of a Heisman Trophy. That's my other part of this, is Joe Burrow is one of the greatest college football players of all time. He won a national championship. He was the quarterback of arguably the greatest college football team in the history of the sport.
1: See, to me, you get a lot more flies with honey, and especially with that fan base, you're going to get more flies with honey. We got a lot of LSU people that listen to the show. It would not go over great with me. I don't put it so much on Jaden Daniels kind of understanding the situation. If that was truly his representation that was reaching out and saying, hey, we don't like this and he had no say in it. It's just, it's not good. That's a conversation I think you have privately. This is not a deal where it was Frank Thomas and they're selling his name, image, and likeness, and they're not having conversations with him and they're giving out these things on a promotion night where they're making money off of it. Without even simply just making a phone call and going, hey, is this okay with you? It's a number.
0: I'm sitting here looking at the letter from his attorney. And in this letter, it basically said that LSU lost all rights to have anything that would be viewed as NIL likeness of Jaden Daniels 180 days after he left LSU. Because I guess per some contract that he had, I guess, from an NIL perspective.
1: So he secured the number five, according, that's their belief, that's their contention? And is that number five?
0: That's just part of the whole thing. It says that LSU no longer possesses any contractual authorization, license, consent, or other right to use, display, reproduce, distribute, publish, transmit, advertise, promote, commercialize, or otherwise exploit Mr. Daniels. So in other words, like you can't do a video of his, I guess, his Heisman season or the fact that he went to LSU or, you know.
1: You know, and I hope it doesn't get to that point and everything kind of gets ironed out. But I would hate it for a guy like Jaden Daniels, that story, that historic season, those numbers that he put up on the offensive side of the ball, even though his defense was putrid, for him not to be able to go back and feel comfortable and be welcome back. I'm not saying that's on the – but you're kind of creating a situation here where you're creating, at the bare minimum, awkwardness.
2: Well, yeah, that was my whole point is you feel so offended that they're letting somebody else wear your number, but then you're setting yourself up for that exact situation where people are not going to remember you fondly. And, yeah, LSU wants to create a promotional video of the greatest players in program history. Right now, today, I'm not putting Jaden Daniels in that video because he – doesn't want to be involved in that kind of thing. He doesn't want you to use his name or his image or his likeness, and that's fine, but I don't know, man. I think this is so much bigger than a jersey number to me. I would think it is a program that gave you the opportunity.
1: Watching him play on a Thursday night there in Tempe. And I can now remember like a crowd shot. And it was his mom that was watching. And it was a young, talented quarterback, but obviously he was still raw in a lot of areas. Mm-hmm. And then when he got to LSU, I was thankful we got him in the SEC. And, man, he was fun to watch. He was so smooth.
2: He was great.
1: Looked like a basketball player at media days. You thought he was a power forward.
2: He was great.
0: So in this letter, one thing, I know we're talking about the jersey, and it just seems like it's all, but there is no mention whatsoever by his attorney to LSU about the jersey and number five. There is no language in here. I've looked it over multiple times. There is no language but it just seems like it's conventional wisdom that's when they got irritated.
1: Yeah.
0: Was when that number.
2: Because it was last week when fall camp started, that's when it was revealed that he had.
0: Correct.
2: Changed numbers, yeah.
0: So, and they're also telling him that you can't use Jaden Daniels and the fact that he won the Heisman Trophy. So, I mean, that it's just like, hey, we want you to scrub the record that my client played for LSU because you don't have the right to use in likeness
1: That's
0: of
1: so
0: anything.
1: Unfortunate. That's sad.
2: Yeah, it's embarrassing.
0: And then they're also telling the university that you must preserve all documents electronically, stored information, communication, contracts, licenses, sublicenses, approvals, marketing materials, and so forth. The preservation obligation applies to the information maintained by LSU. In other words, they're going to come back in there and they're going to make sure that they didn't destroy any evidence because if you use his image or likeness on anything, it's just like there is a famous person in this country that has something trademarked. And if you utter those words, you are going to get hit very heavily by this individual. And it's almost like they're setting this up. Like even if you were to play a highlight video inside Tiger Stadium of him winning the Heisman Trophy.
2: Like every time you do that, you got to send a check to Jaden.
0: Possibly.
2: Yeah.
0: I mean, it's just, and this is a cease and desist.
1: And you know what stinks about this is we've had so much negative and rightfully so that we associate with NIL in the transfer portal era. But Jalen Daniels was actually one of those stories that I can remember fondly and thought, wow, that was great. He got another opportunity to come to the SEC, prove his worth, look what he was able to do. Now he has springboarded what he's doing in the NFL, really cool story, and then you get a headline like this, and it all ties back to NIL, and me.
2: The funniest part of the story to me is, as it's been reported, as that this whole situation arose because when DJ Pickett was recruited, Brian Kelly, or whoever, whichever coach it was under Brian Kelly that recruited him, promised the family that he would be able to wear number 5. But then Brian Kelly spoke to ESPN yesterday and said, well, I didn't let him wear number 5 because out of respect for Jaden, who won the Heisman under him.
1: Lane doesn't so care. You,
2: no, and Lane said, well, this is before my time, and if he was promised this, then, you know, let him wear the jersey. But that whole thing, is just, it doesn't make sense. So you respect Jaden. You're not going to let someone wear number 5, but then you have a coach promising him he can wear that specific number, and that's part of why he came to LSU, or part of the deal that you cut with him to come to LSU? What a world.
1: I did not. I know it's the principle, but how much money are we talking about here?
2: I mean, maybe it's a situation like the NFL where DJ Pickett goes and gives Jaden Daniels $10,000 and says, hey, man, can I get your jersey? Just like, you know, when an NFL player gets traded, they sell their number. Stupid.
1: All right, this is the first red flag, LSU. Sorry.
0: The off-the-field problems.
1: Yep. This is the first one of the first red flags of fall camp.
0: If anything that was happened back during the Vanity Fair piece, this isn't, you know, that's nothing. Yes. This is
1: the one.
0: This is the one that's going to
1: This is the one that's going to get them.
0: Yeah.
1: Yep. This is a little iceberg you couldn't see.
0: All right. Text line is open, 205-834-9450. If you got a thought on this, we'll also welcome your phone call. Same number, 205-834-9450.
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0: 10:37 here on Jocks. We will go to Tuscaloosa, get a little preview of the scrimmage coming up at 11:30. Rodney Hoare, Tighter Insider, Rob Pate, former Auburn DB. He'll join the show at 11:45. We'll talk some Ole Miss football. Brad Logan from On 3, Ole Miss Spirit. He will join the program in the third hour of the show. We've been talking about this odd cease and desist from Jaden Daniels, the former Heisman Trophy winning quarterback for LSU. He had an attorney and on his behalf sent a cease and desist letter. It's about six paragraphs long to LSU, basically to the athletics director, saying, hey, you need to stop using my client's NIL. In other words, you can't use his image. Do not talk about him winning the Heisman Trophy, because 180 days after he left LSU, the NIL contractual portion ended. And so I guess now Jaden Daniels feels like he should be compensated if LSU wants to continue to use his image.
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0: So here's the question for Alabama fans out there, since they've got four Heisman Trophy winners. Number two, Zabian Brown. Should he be allowed to wear number two for Alabama? Kevin Riley and Red Morgan. Number six, that was Devontae Smith. Number nine, Bryce Young, Marshall Pritchett, Desmond Uizulu.
1: That was good.
0: So should he wear the number? Or number 22, Kedrick Bingley-Jones. Those are all current Alabama football players that will be wearing former Heisman Trophy numbers in Tuscaloosa.
1: Yeah. And there's other examples if you go to other programs and look at it. Interesting angle. I would like to get all the details and more of the backstory. I hope there's more backstory with Jaden Daniels.
0: Well, I am curious why LSU didn't retire. If you retired Billy Cannon's number,
1: right,
0: why did you not retire Joe Burrow? And then, I don't know. It's just...
2: When did they retire his number?
0: Billy Cannon?
2: Mm-hmm. I'm just trying to look at it.
1: Would that have been the 80s?
2: I just didn't know how. Oh, they retired it a year after he
0: it was 1960.
2: Yeah.
0: Yeah, because okay. He won the Heisman in 59.
2: I didn't know if it was one of those things where they're, oh, you got to wait 20 years and then we'll retire your number, but apparently not.
0: Yeah.
2: But so, I mean, if you're not going to let anybody else wear it, you might as well retire it.
1: 205-834-9450. A lot of you want to weigh in on Jaden Daniels and his camp sending the cease and desist to LSU. Let's start with Tom in Chalkville. Tom, welcome in to Three Man Front. How are you?
3: Hey, guys. This is the easiest problem in the world to solve now. 20 years ago, it had been a problem. If I was LSU, I'd make a highlight of every great play he's made, and then I would either A, blur him out, and play it as much as I could. Or now, with the AI and all you can do, change it to whoever the backup was and put him in there. And
1: I like that. All those plays. I like that, that's Tom. Good. That's a really good idea.
3: This is what happens when you start celebrating the back of the name instead of the front of the name on the front of the jersey.
0: You're right.
3: So they're getting what they deserve.
1: Good stuff. Tom, thank you for the phone call. Good to hear from you.
2: See, that just like that just reminds me, you know, before NIL came around, when you had the old college football video game and you'd play as,
1: you knew who
2: Florida, and it wouldn't be Tim Tebow. It would be quarterback number 15, and you just know it was Tim Tebow.
1: Right.
2: But that was how they got around it. So
1: sure.
2: You could have fun with that if you're LSU.
1: Yeah. Let's go to Greg and Russell. Hey, Greg.
4: Hey, man. How y'all doing?
0: Good. How have you been, man?
1: What
0: it's great to hear from you.
1: You stinker?
4: I've been hiding out. Now, I've been traveling a lot this summer and spring and summer, and it's real busy in what I do, you know, in travel business. And I've been hearing you off and on, but I just hadn't had time to call. Then getting back this time of year, I have a little more time to make a few phone calls too. So
1: how fired up is your better half for her Auburn Tigers this season?
4: She ain't said a word about them.
1: Mm-hmm.
4: Her idea is I got to see it to believe it.
1: There you go. Sounds like a really, really good strategy.
4: She's very skeptical these days. But I've kept her busy traveling too. So every time she's had a minute from work, we've been traveling. So, we've been a little bit everywhere, so.
1: Well, good.
4: Enjoy doing that, so.
1: You seen anything interesting this summer?
4: Actually, we went over to the Outer Banks in North Carolina and went over to the Alligator River Natural Reserve.
1: Mm.
4: That's an amazing place. If you're ever over on the Outer Banks, go there.
1: Okay.
4: You can take a tour where they guide you through it, but it's miles and miles. It's like 800,000 acres or something like that. I don't know, but you can drive forever in there. But you see everything, all kind of animals in there. We probably saw 70, 80 bears while we were there.
1: Impressive.
4: And they just walk across. They ain't worried about nobody, so they just have their cubs and walk around. They'll walk right beside your door.
5: No thanks.
4: But if you get caught feeding them now, or if you get out of your car, you know, they'll have you took away.
1: When you get out of the car, that's how you end up on the worst thing that I've seen.
4: But they're very healthy. They got some little fields and stuff planted, I think, to help them. You know, they got so many animals. They got a lot of fields like planted for them, and you'll see them just all over fields. And they're healthy bears. They say they get about 300 pounds bigger over there than they do the Smokies.
1: Oh, goodness.
4: So they're big. That was real neat, you know. So, and I like the Outer Banks, too. So that's the first time I'd ever been there, but it's real neat. I thought it was smaller than what it would be. You know, the road would be more narrow.
1: Right.
4: But it's a big, wide thing, so.
1: I'm going to check it out. That's something that I might want to see. And you said the Alligator River?
4: It's called Alligator River Natural Reserve. It's about probably 8 to 10 miles back west of the Outer Banks. I mean, because once you pass through there, you know, you're at the Outer Banks then. So, and they got it's all water right in there, all around you.
1: Is that where Belichick, since he sold his place in Nantucket, is that where he moved?
4: Well, I thought I saw him. No, I'm just kidding.
1: That's probably him.
4: No, I don't know. But anyway, we saw a lot of stuff over there, but we were over there for about 8 days over that way. Went by Myrtle Beach on the way. So we kind of break the trip up because we don't want to travel like 10 hours and all that. So we kind of break it up in pieces.
1: Don't blame me at all. Well, Greg, man, it feels like football season since hearing from you.
4: It is football season, and I'm ready. My Golden Tigers has got a new coach, Coach Higgins from Mars Hill.
1: All right, so Russell.
4: He'll bring us back to life. And but
1: y'all've got anyway, too good of a history, too good of a program to stay down. So you'll be fine.
4: Well, we've had some good seasons, you know, but we just can't seem to get past that second or third round of the playoffs here lately. So maybe he'll get us over the bump.
1: Well, Greg,
4: we're glad to have him here. So everybody's excited here in town. But I was just going to talk a minute about Jaden.
1: Yep,
4: I'm a big fan of his, but this puts a little bit of a tarnish on how I look at him because, I mean, LSU did give him an opportunity to come there, and you know, he did win the Heisman, but it ain't like he won the national championship.
5: And I'm glad you brought that up, Greg, because for me, is he basically telegraphing that he's more important than Joe Burrow? Joe Burrow won the Heisman and the national championship. Jaden Daniels didn't win nothing except a personal award. He did nothing for the football team.
4: I didn't realize that colleges ever retired numbers. Alabama never has, have they?
5: No, they have not.
2: There's too many we'd have to retire, Greg.
4: Sooner or later, your
1: didn't stop the Yankees.
4: If you have a lot of good players, your numbers start running out.
2: That's right.
4: I had to take the letters. But anyway,
6: Hey, I've enjoyed talking to you, and my son, he's a big media guy too, and we're still planning on, after 2 years, we're still trying to get down on Taco Tuesday. You still got Taco Tuesday?
5: Absolutely.
1: Heck yeah, man. Come on.
6: Okay. We'll come on down. You'll notice me. I'm the big guy. So, not anyway, but always enjoy talking to you.
1: Greg, we always enjoy hearing from you. Thank you so much. Say hello to your lovely. We'll continue. Brandon, hang on. We'll get to your phone calls. A lot of reaction to Jaden Daniels, I guess, his camp, his representation, reaching out to LSU, and could things be getting nasty between those two parties? We'll continue the discussion, your phone calls as well. Rodney Orr, live from Tuscaloosa at the top of the hour. Three-man front on a Thursday.
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0: They've tried to get all the dew off the grass, but the dew's still on there.
1: Hopefully, there will be no cottonmouths
0: in anybody's helmet.
1: Yes.
0: Helmet check, guys. Check your equipment. Let's just make sure we don't have any venomous snakes hanging out. That's still wild.
1: Mm-hmm.
0: And we were talking to Bill Clark about it yesterday. Like, how does that?
1: That's crazy.
0: Inspect equipment for venomous animals. Mm. Let's go to Brandon in Leeds. Jaden Daniels has been the topic of conversation. Hey, Brandon.
2: Hey, good morning, guys. First of all, I do want to let you know there is one topic before I get into Jaden Daniels that is pretty much on my list. I did win tickets to last night's event, and I hated that I couldn't go. The reason I couldn't go and I gave up my tickets was because I ordered some stinky fish. Because if you remember when the Stinky Fish Challenge came on, I did say that I would volunteer to challenge Conrad, which never happened. I know liability reasons, whatnot. I get it. But it didn't come in time, so therefore I had to give up my ticket. So just want to let you know y'all are not less important, but I do. That is the reason I didn't get to come.
0: Well, we missed you.
1: Yes.
2: The second is, I'm a Yankees fan. I think the retired jersey issue is not good. I think that it should be honored. I think that it should be like an honor ring or whatever you want to call it. But retiring numbers is ridiculous. I mean, you can honor the number and the person who played for your university, but actually saying, okay, well, we can't use this number anymore, that's just far-fetched. And, you know, I do agree with the caller before this that said, hey, if he's doing a cease and desist, okay, fine, blur him out. You know, but play his highlight reels and just show him, like, you're not bigger than this university. Love you guys. I appreciate the Jocks app. I travel all over the state and out of state and listen to you guys all the time, and it just reminds me of home. Thank you, guys.
1: Hey, no, thank you very much.
0: Love you, too, Brandon. We appreciate it. Thanks for the phone call. You can weigh in as well, 205-834-9450. But, you know, going back, I just think it creates resentment with a fan base, and there's already – I would say a good bit of resentment which is college football fans in general, of whether it's increased ticket prices or, man, I was just getting to know that guy on our roster. Now he's left for more money. Seems like this would only add fuel to that fire with the LSU fan base. If I was a fan of LSU, yeah, I'd probably be pretty irritated right now. Without knowing any more of the details and just what we've been given, yeah, it comes off as petty. Enjoy your millions and millions and millions in the NFL.
1: Okay, according to our good friend Trey Wallace, he says that after Daniels won the 2023 Heisman Trophy, the clock started ticking on when LSU could potentially retire his jersey number. Under LSU's policy, there is a 5-year waiting period before that discussion can take place.
3: Well, sorry, buddy. They still haven't retired Joe's, so I Correct. Think you're going to be waiting a while.
1: So I was unaware that they had a policy, but that's what Trey Wallace is reporting.
3: I'm willing to bet that number never gets retired.
0: This is like first world problems for Jaden Daniels and his reps.
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0: It is 11 o'clock. Hour number two gets underway on this Thursday. Hot, humid day. If you're out there, all you folks, man, feel for all those great people out there working outside this time of the year. Just stay hydrated. Please be careful. Next few days is going to be really, really bad. It's been bad, but it's going to get worse. So please, please be careful out there.
1: If you had a, like a, I'm just wondering, like Conrad's pool, does it stay cool in this kind of weather?
0: My sister lives in Jackson, Mississippi. She has a swimming pool, and the temperatures are like getting into a hot tub that has been.
1: Well, and that was my dad's house in Florida because it was just, it just felt like that all the time. And he had a pool and it was always warm. I was just wondering, is there any way to keep them cooler without putting a canopy or something to shade the sun?
0: Good question.
1: It'd be a ton of ice.
0: There would be a ton of ice. Big time. And they will have a ton of ice at Bryant-Denny Stadium in 29 minutes from now as the first scrimmage of 2026 will get underway. Let's go to our main man in Tuscaloosa. That is Rodney Orr from Tider Insider joins us here on the Higginbotham Hotline. Rodney, we're about 30 minutes away from the first scrimmage. Just some of the things that you, besides the quarterback situation, that you're going to be paying very close attention to.
2: Yeah, I want to hear about the offensive line. I think that's what a lot of Alabama fans want to hear. I mean, obviously they have some things up front that they have to improve at and get better over the last season. And I think it's obviously the first glimpse that a lot of people will have. So I'm going to be interested in hearing some of the feedback on that and maybe some of the players on the defensive side up front as well, you know, because I think that the trenches are really the two areas that that are going to be extremely important to the success of this team.
1: How much anticipation from the folks there at Tider Insider on a guy that we've been talking about since he reclassified and stepped on campus, EJ Crowell?
2: Well, a lot. I mean, I think obviously, you know, his reputation and, you know, obviously people have seen what he can do on the high school level and the need that is that they have here at Alabama for somebody to really step up and become a big time back. But I think, too, that when you look at that room as a whole, Daniel Hill's worked extremely hard. He's lost 20 pounds. His feet are quicker. Riley's gotten a little bigger. You know, he still has that quickness, the versatility that he has. And I think A.K. Deer is the one that's been really interesting this fall because this is what we've talked about it with him. If he can start putting the whole game together, you know, understanding what he's supposed to do without the ball, he could be a real factor for this team because he's a really dynamic runner and with the ball in his hands as a receiver as well. So Deer's been a name this camp that has really stood out. Grubb said he's made a ton of progress. And then the two young players, you mentioned Crowell, but also Tershawn Brown. Been very impressed with him since we saw him in A-Day, and he continues to generate a lot of buzz.
0: Rodney, let me go back to the quarterback situation. Not asking you to predict who you think will be QB1 today or coming out of the scrimmage, but in regards to the potential announcement, are you hearing any rumblings of maybe a target time date that the coaches will officially make it official, or you think today will be kind of a strong indicator at who will be that guy?
2: Well, I think really they want to go through both scrimmages
0: okay. And,
2: you know, kind of give a fair opportunity to both players and give themselves an opportunity to make a thorough assessment. So I think it probably goes through the second scrimmage, and then I'm sure they'll talk to the players well before they address it publicly. And I just don't know when that public announcement might come, but I do think sometime maybe shortly after the second scrimmage, they come to that. But guess what? If it's so close that there's no separation, they might say, guys, you know, we're going to take this into the week of the opener and kind of see where things stand then. I mean, that's possible. And it also would not surprise me if both play in that first game against East Carolina.
1: There's just so much uncertainty. But in trying to frame this question to you, obviously it's a hypothetical. Most of this is, if Austin Mack wins his quarterback job, do you believe that the reason being, will it be more so on Keelan, Russell, and grasp of the overall offense, or do you think that it is something technique, like an intermediate throw, or do you understand what I'm saying?
2: Yeah, I do. I do. And I think there would probably be more of, first of all, they're really talented. Both can make the throws at every part of the field that and do it accurately and consistently is the feedback we get. And so both guys are capable talent-wise. I think really if it just based on some things I've kind of understood is that Mac is probably, and again, this is going on his fourth year in the system, he probably might have a little better grasp of the overall system and maybe has run it more efficiently in terms of managing it, understanding it, and also limiting mistakes, turnovers. Now, with that said, the buzz has been in camp that Keelan Russell's really taken a step in all of those areas. So it's really, really close. But I would probably say it would be because, okay, if it's Austin Mack, it's because we trust him more right now to be the guy. That would be what I would probably say at this point.
0: Rodney, outside of the quarterback situation, what other position groups are hotly contested right now?
2: I think right tackle, obviously, Nick Brooks and Javen James. One of those guys has to take the job. They don't want to give it to one of the guys. They want them to take it and be able to leave Michael Carroll at right guard. I think left guard, too, is an interesting, you know, right now with Will Sanders, who looks great, by the way. Looks fantastic. He missed spring, but he really looks good physically. And then I think the same thing with Mal Waldrop. He really looks good. So those are two guys there at left guard. Ethan Fields is also in the mix, the Ole Miss transfer. And Waldrop's a guy that could potentially be a backup center as well. Those are areas that I think on the offensive line that I really am interested in. And then, you know, obviously they've got a great room at tight end. Maybe a guy like Derek Meadows at wide receiver. He's a guy that I would really keep an eye on. So Darian Morgan. How do those guys eventually fit in? I think on the defense, you know, they're pretty well set. You know, that there's going to be a rotation up front with the three transfers and the guys that they have returning. So that's really not anything big there, in my opinion. But now at inside backer, who is the guy that lines up next to Caleb Woodson? I think that's a really interesting spot to watch. Is it QB Reese, Caden Jones, one of the younger players? Luke Metz has been very impressive. Abdul Sanders, Duke Johnson. They've got a lot of young players. My guess is, some things I've heard is, you may see as many as four guys rotating in those spots. So, but other than that, I mean, obviously the secondary's loaded, and I don't really have a ton of questions there. But now I would say this, and we don't talk about this normally, but who's going to win that place-kicking job?
1: I was about to ask you.
2: Yeah.
0: Oh, it's Lorcan. Come on. It's Lorcan Quinn, right?
1: Everybody last night at the Jocks kickoff party was pulling for Lorcan.
0: Yeah, they were wearing 97 jerseys everywhere. Everywhere I turned, wow. 97
1: No,
0: jerseys.
1: Seriously, they were coming up, and they were like, we really hope Lorcan Quinn wins the job.
2: Well, you know, I'll say this. He looked really smooth in that 8A game. Yeah, just the body language. There was a lot of confidence there. You could read it. He nailed a couple of 47.
0: He's Irish. He's right. Got ice in his blood, yeah. Rodney.
2: Yeah, you're not kidding. And he just he drained those two now, I'm telling you. So he looks really promising. I want to sell Connor Talty short. He had a better finish last year. But, yeah, Quinn looked really good to me.
0: Rodney Orr joins us from Tider Insider, just a few minutes away from a scrimmage down in Tuscaloosa. A lot of the position battles, as Rodney has been detailing with us. All right, so if we take this thing from the quarterback situation, take it even closer to the East Carolina game, do you think ultimately there might be, let's just say, equal opportunities in the ECU game, or do you think they go with someone until perhaps – Alabama gets out to a lead, and then you'll see the second guy, or you think it will be a dual type deal where, okay, you get the first two possessions and then the QB two will get the next two, and then we'll keep alternating that way.
2: You know, Saban did that in 2011 with AJ McCarron and Phillip Sims.
0: Right.
2: But, you know, I just don't think DeBoer wants to do that. I think that he really wants to make a decision and say, okay, this is the direction we're going to go and roll with it. And I think he wants to prevent, if possible, either guy looking over their shoulder. But that may not be possible right away. But I would guess that if you got to the East Carolina game, there was no separation. They might say, okay, this guy is starting, but we plan to play both players. And I'm going to guess there wouldn't be a arrangement per se. It would just be go, okay, on feel, if we get in a position, when we get in the position to play the other guy, perhaps that would, I would lean more in that direction than saying, okay, Matt goes first for the first quarter and then, you know, we'll alternate quarters or something like that.
1: What is the best guess as far as the plan today? What do we get, Rodney? We get ones versus one situation. I know sometimes this time of year it's hard to tell.
2: Yeah, I think they just probably get some of that, and I'm sure that they mix it up. And I think that's one thing that makes it really difficult. And I always warn the people on Tighter Insider, you have to be careful with these scrimmage reports because they're mixing guys in. Sometimes it's a, you know, the first team offensive line going up against a mixture of the second and third team defensive line. So things can get skewed a little bit, or they make some substitutions in the secondary that change things up quite a bit. So it's always tough to draw too many conclusions from these scrimmages because they do keep it mixed up. But yes, I would expect certainly you'll see some amount of ones versus ones.
0: All right, I got to ask you this question because this morning we have been talking about Jaden Daniels. He had an attorney send a cease and desist letter to LSU about obviously using his name, image, and likeness moving forward. He won a Heisman Trophy there at LSU. They have not retired his number. So there's been a lot of debate about obviously what LSU should do in that situation. And I wanted to bring this up to you because you've been around Alabama's program for a long time. I mean, you've got 2, 6, 9, and number 22, all being worn by guys that are currently on the roster at the University of Alabama. Have you ever heard if Alabama, just as in like a conversation about potentially doing something to either retire numbers or put a ring of honor or anything of that sort, or would Alabama never even remotely think about that?
2: Well, every time that question has been brought up, the response has been, we're Alabama, we don't retire numbers. I mean, that's just the response I've always gotten.
0: Sure, you know, and I understand that. I understand that because you would be retiring a lot of numbers because the number of All-Americans, Heisman Trophy winners, national championships. No, I get it. I was just curious because now LSU is going to be in a very, obviously, difficult situation because of this cease and desist.
2: Well, let me say this. Are you familiar with the way Nebraska handles the retirement of jerseys?
0: I am not.
2: Okay, they retire jersey numbers but still allow players to wear those numbers.
0: Okay.
2: So, in other words, they might retire number 15 for Tommy Frazier or number 20 for Johnny Rogers or whoever, but they still have a number 15 and a number 20. They just retire that jersey, you know, with Frazier's name on the back of it. So that's another way to do it if you wanted to do it that way. Maybe LSU ought to do that. Maybe that would please Jaden Daniels. But, you know, again, this is kind of a crazy deal to me. You know, it seems like I know that a lot of players have said, you know, I like to look out there and see when I'm watching Alabama play, I like to see who's wearing my old number, you know? So a lot of players take pride in that.
1: Yeah, I never thought about it. I just looked it up as we were talking. It was like, you know, do they retire numbers in NASCAR? I guess they don't.
2: I've never thought about that.
0: Yeah, I don't think about that either.
1: No. So, I mean, you got like the King, Richard Petty, and somebody drove the 43 car after he was done, and Dale Earnhardt Sr. too. Somebody drove the number 3. Interesting.
0: And see, LSU, they do retire jerseys. Billy Cannon's number was retired a year after he won the Heisman. Now, Joe Burrow's number 9 has not been retired. It's never been worn since he won the Heisman Trophy and the national championship at LSU. There's been some folks to say that LSU's got a 5-year wait period before they retire a number, but Burrow's number has not been retired yet. And now, obviously, Jaden Daniels won it a few years back, but obviously a player is now wearing number 5 that apparently irritated Jaden Daniels.
2: It's amazing, man. That's amazing. He turned his career around. He was good at Arizona State, but, I mean, LSU gave him a great platform, and, you know, put him in a position to have a lot of success to be where he is right now. And I would think that there would be more important things from what happened at LSU than what he's complaining about right now.
0: So final question for me about today's scrimmage. Are we going to have more questions or answers after the scrimmage?
2: I'm going to say, you know, how these first scrimmages can go, especially for the offense. It could be tough because they have a lot of players back, I think, up front that can be, you know, maybe control the line of scrimmage there in the scrimmage. But so probably a lot of questions, more questions about the offensive side of the ball, I'm going to guess, than defensively. And that's really the way you want it early, right? I mean, you want to see. Now, if they go out there and run up and down the field on the defense, the first two units, that's usually not a good sign.
0: Yeah.
2: The better teams that Alabama's had anyway, the defense has certainly controlled at least the first scrimmage pretty easily.
0: That is Rodney Orr from Tighter Insider. Man, this is going to be some great material over the next couple of days. You need to get a subscription there at tighterinsider.com. Message boards will be all a buzz coming up probably in the next hour and a half as reports start coming out about the first scrimmage. Rodney, always appreciate your time. Stay cool down there in West Alabama, and we'll catch up with you very soon.
2: Appreciate it, guys. Take care.
0: Thanks, Rodney. Thank you so much. He joined us on the Higginbotham Hotline. 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
1: 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Gosh, it's Thursday already. Three-man front and jocks.
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0: So we're talking a lot about scrimmages. We've got NFL preseason football tonight. Do not forget about that. We got six games on the docket. You going to play any of them tonight?
1: I'm going to ride your coattails. You're coming off a wonderful backdoor cover, Panthers over the Cardinals.
0: You better believe it. It was a
1: I'm riding the coattails of one Pat Smith in the NFL preseason. Who do you like tonight, buddy?
0: We got Detroit taking on the Bengals. Mm. You got the Packers and Steelers.
1: Okay.
0: New turf there in Foxborough as the Colts take on the Patriots.
1: Are the Ravens playing?
0: No, they are not. Chargers taking on the Texans. Cardinals, tune in for J.P. Shadrick there on the radio broadcast.
1: J.P. Shadrick.
0: Taking on the Raiders and Fernando Mendoza. And then tonight on the NFL Network, you've got the Tennessee Titans taking on the San Francisco 49ers. That will be an 8 o'clock kickoff, and you can watch that on the National Football League Network, now owned by the Disney Corporation.
1: All right, so I'm looking at the streak. The Ravens had 24 consecutive executive or exhibition wins from 2016 to 2023. That's a trend.
0: Mm-hmm. But they're not playing
1: tonight. I know. I'm trying to find a Steelers strike me as a team that typically cover in the preseason, if I remember. Is Aaron Rodgers playing the whole game?
0: I seriously doubt.
2: Think you're going to get a lot of Drew Aller tonight.
0: Yeah. Yeah. They'll see a lot.
1: I see what they are all the time.
0: And exhibition games?
1: Yeah. Looking at Steelers, they're 101-62-2.
0: I can't believe you're looking at that.
1: What? No. Okay. I'll try to find you one. The Ravens play tomorrow.
0: I think I'm good tonight. There's not a lot of baseball going on tonight. So.
2: Okay, so here you go. So outside of the Raven, the three best preseason teams over the last handful of years.
1: All right.
2: Last 5 years. Ravens.
1: Yeah.
2: Bears, Lions.
1: Ooh. Lions tonight. We got Lions tonight.
0: Let's see.
1: You got blood in the water.
0: Packers 2.5-point favorite over the Steelers. Bengals a touchdown favorite over the Lions. Colts on the road in Foxborough, 2.5-point favorite. Chargers 1-point favorite at the Texans. And the Cardinals are only a 1-point underdog in Las Vegas. And then the nightcap, Tennessee Titans, almost a touchdown favorite over the 49ers.
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0: So we're a couple minutes away from Alabama getting underway with their scrimmage, the first one of fall camp. Auburn was in the practice facility today. This was practice number 8. They will scrimmage tomorrow at Jordan-Hare Stadium. And Golish will meet with the media around 11:45 tomorrow. So it'll be a morning scrimmage there at Jordan-Hare Stadium. When you start looking at early practice reports from the first 7 practices down on the plains, Byron Brown continues to play as a high level in camp. Jeremiah Cobb, Omar Mapson continue to be a solid 1-2 punch at the running back. Bryson Washington, he's having a good camp back there. Wide receiver Keyshawn Singleton, Deshaun Spencer, both turning a lot of heads in the wide receiver room. Cole Skinner on the offensive line, another offensive piece that's having a really good camp. Defense, you heard yesterday, Ryan Bartow from Auburn Undercover told us that transfer Deshaun Womack, he is going to be a force on that defensive line for Auburn. We already talked about Atkins and Jared Smith, also on the D-line for Auburn. Cornerback Rayshon Pleasant getting a lot of talk on the back end of the Auburn defense. So those are some of the names that coming out of tomorrow's scrimmage, we might hear a little bit more of today. As I mentioned, they were inside the practice facility. It is brutal out there temperature-wise. And the last thing in the world you want to do is, in a practice, take these guys out there and knock some tread off those tires before the season starts.
1: Yeah. And check your helmets.
0: Yes. Make sure there's no venomous snakes.
1: I was just watching that video.
0: When they pulled it out?
1: Yeah.
0: How big was this snake?
1: It's about that.
0: Okay.
2: I think it said it was 2 feet long.
0: Okay.
1: Yeah, roughly. I mean, cottonmouths, they're kind of short and stubby anyways, a lot of times. I mean, they grow longer than that, but I'll tell you what, those little ones.
0: Doesn't matter.
1: Did you see how peed off he was when they were pulling him out of that water?
0: Yeah, he did not look happy.
1: That mouth was wide open, those big fangs.
0: Yeah, he was ready to go. When we come back on Three Man Front, we will take your phone calls and read your text messages, 205-834-9450. If you've got a thought about Alabama, Auburn, fall camp, what's going on the plains and in Tuscaloosa. Also, Jaden Daniels, cease and desist to the LSU athletic department saying, stop using my name, image, and likeness, including anything about the Heisman Trophy. We can get into that next on Three Man Front.
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0: Welcome back to Three Man Front on this Thursday. Pat Landrum, Conrad with you until 2 o'clock. Text line is open, 205-834-9450. Before we get to the text line, I know many of you may be just now getting in your car, you're heading to lunch, and you might have seen something on social media about Jaden Daniels and what's going on with him. Well, what we're talking about is that Jaden Daniels, the current quarterback for the Washington Commanders, former Heisman Trophy winning quarterback for the LSU Bengal Tigers, he had an attorney send a letter to LSU saying that it can no longer use Jaden Daniels' name, image, and likeness, and said that he felt profoundly disrespected after LSU allowed cornerback DJ Pickett to wear his former number 5 jersey. The list of demands regarding the school's use of Daniels' NIL, according to the letter, says accordingly, LSU must immediately cease and desist from any further issue of use, display, publication, distribution, promotion, commercialization, and other exploitation of Mr. Daniels' NIL in any matter or medium. Any use of Mr. Daniels' NIL occurring after LSU's receipt of this notice will be deemed knowing and willful and will be pursued vigorously through all available legal and equitable remedies without further notice. End of the letter to LSU from the representation of Jaden Daniels.
1: Courtroom fun continues.
0: Man, it's a lot of big words.
1: They're going to have to cancel bobblehead night now at Tiger Stadium.
0: Oh, my goodness. That would be bad.
1: All those 100,000 bobbleheads.
0: And if you're asking the question, LSU, they have 3 Heisman Trophy winners in their school's history. Billy Cannon won it back in 1959. They retired his jersey, number 20, the next season in 1960. Joe Burrow won the Heisman Trophy in 2019. They were the 2019 national champions. His number 9 has not been retired, but no player has worn number 9 since Joe Burrow won the Heisman in the national championship. Meanwhile, Jaden Daniels did not win the national championship, did win the Heisman, but now we have had multiple players, including when he played, you had guys on defense that wore number 5. And then now this year, going into fall camp, Kiffin gave number 5 to a player.
1: Your reaction on the text line, 205-834-9450. Reed texts in, and this is good. It says, the show Quarterback on Netflix really made me like Jaden Daniels, but the show also made me realize that this is definitely a move made by his mother. The world isn't out to get you.
2: That's exactly what I said. I agree with that text. He was very likable. I'm not saying his mom's a bad person, but you could just tell very clearly that his mom seems to have a lot of control over his life and his decisions, for better or maybe for worse in this instance.
1: This one reads, who does Daniels think he is? What a prima donna. Who actually cares at all? That's why I wonder, you know, I know that you have say in this, if this is his mom or his representation, but you should have some say as a client. And again, unless we're missing anything of any details of this story, and maybe there's more underlying things and there's been a back and forth that's been consistent and been going on, I will stand corrected. But just on the surface, it seems like you got a lot of good things, really good things going for you. You've been tremendously blessed. I don't know any fan base, but I don't know if I want to draw the ire of that fan base. You're not going to be, you're going to go back? You're going to go?
0: I don't think you can.
1: No. That's so unfortunate. I hate it for him. I hate it for the LSU folks. It just creates such awkwardness and bitterness. Posey says, LSU, did they send a letter to Arizona State University? Talking about Jaden Daniels. Or was that pre-NIL when he was with Arizona State?
0: I don't remember him doing much where he's going to end up on a bunch of highlight videos for Arizona State. I don't see him hanging a picture of him outside of Sun Devil Stadium in Tempe.
1: Daniels needs to focus on winning games in the NFL. This is going to cause a distraction that they don't need. James is asking, is this another conservatorship with Daniels?
2: I don't know what the situation is, but to that point, But to that point, all right, so he's going into year three of the NFL, had a fantastic rookie season, got hurt a lot last year. If he goes out there and gets Washington back to the playoffs, maybe wins another playoff game, he looks like he did his rookie year, he's going to get a $300-400 million contract offer in the next 12 months. At that point, why do you care about a few pennies that you might be owed by LSU because they put you in a highlight video? Who cares? That's dumb. It's dumb.
1: I'm with you. What about Jamarcus Russell? Is that jersey retired? I don't believe so.
2: Definitely not by the Raiders.
1: What did he wear, number one at LSU?
2: Either one or two. I think one sounds right.
1: So big key back off of Tom's idea. Tom from Chalkboard called in. For LSU and Daniels, any highlight going forward, I blur out his name, put Michael Jordan crying face meme over his helmet, considering he sounds like a crybaby with how he's acting. Somebody else texting in and say he's a grown A man. Don't blame his mom, but I haven't seen the newest Netflix. You said that his mom may be his acting as his representation.
2: She is his agent.
0: Yeah, she is. She carries a lot of weight in everything he does. From, remember the picture shoot? Remember that the photo shoot they had? And
2: would you say that
0: she was?
2: Yeah, she was very hands on. I would say, and tell me if you agree with this, Pat. Essentially, it seems, Jaden, you focus on football. I'll take care of everything else.
0: Pretty much, yeah.
2: And this would fall into the everything else category.
0: I mean, by the way, he does not come across at all in quarterback like he's a pretentious, you know,
2: what. No, he seems really nice, like just very laid back.
0: I mean, like I told you before when I watched it, and this is not a shot at his talent, but I mean, listen, I'm not prude when it comes to been around football teams and profanity-laced individuals for a very long time, but listening to the Tennessee Titans quarterback just in a general conversation with the camera drop F-bombs and other use of profanity. I get it in the heat of the moment on a football field, but when you're just like dropping that type of language in just a normal conversation, that to me, that's just always been.
2: My favorite was there's a scene where he's doing like the toy drive with the kids for Christmas, which is great, but he has all these kids that he goes
1: and he's dropping that language.
2: It's like a shopping spree, and I just there's like an 8-year-old kid, and he's like, I'd run your ass over on a football field. I'm like, this is an 8-year-old kid.
0: And but he's fine. When they're just like, you know, he's just having his normal voice and he's just talking about, you know, maybe looking at film and looking at this and looking at that about an opponent.
2: Yeah, he uses expletives very regularly.
0: Yeah.
2: Yeah.
0: But we all know people that that's fine, but I don't know. Just
2: I get what you're saying.
1: There's other words. Mix it up.
0: But that's who he is, and you know what? If that's who he is and he's comfortable in his skin and he can
2: so be
0: the way he is, then you know what? It's not my preference, but
1: and
0: that's
1: to be
0: my
1: fair,
0: preference.
1: He can buy a lot of kids' toys at Christmas.
2: Yeah, and it was great. Look, he did some very nice things, and it was just funny. Like while he's shopping with these kids,
0: he's
2: like,
0: building
2: still
0: his parents a beautiful curses. House in Texas.
2: Yeah,
0: I mean,
2: he's giving back a lot.
0: Absolutely, he seems like a. That was the only thing the drawback for me, and that was just me personally. Like, just like when I saw Kirk Cousins a couple years ago.
1: It takes away a little bit. It takes away.
0: Well, sure, but that's just my personal preference. Just like when I saw Kirk Cousins, I always had a certain feeling about Kirk Cousins, and then I saw him, and it completely changed the way I viewed Kirk Cousins.
2: Oh, gee whiz, I got a hole in my hoodie from the s'mores.
0: Yeah.
1: I remember the first time I heard Barry Bonds talk. I wasn't ready for it. Mike Tyson.
2: Just his voice. Well, yeah, definitely Mike Tyson.
1: Yeah. Can't do it. This one rolling in. Thank you, Tucker. You know how to cool off your pool? I was doing this. Conrad was on the phone earlier, but he says, Landrum, a sprinkler in your pool that runs 24 hours really helps dropping water temperature 3 to 4 degrees. Now, Conrad, here's the drawback.
2: What's that?
1: If you're running your sprinkler that much, your water bill's
2: going. Oh, your water bill, yeah. I'm not going to sit here and act like I'm a pool whiz because I don't know how this happened. I was talking to Fat Joe last night at the party, and he was asking me, he's like, man, you know, how do you get your, like, is your pool, you have any problems with it? My pool's been fantastic. No algae, No, I haven't had problems with anything.
1: Does it stay cool?
2: And it stays cold. I don't know how, like, it'll be 100 degrees outside and you'll get in the pool and it feels like you're getting into a cold bath. I don't know. I don't do anything special. I don't go dump ice in it or whatever on a daily basis.
1: What feeds it?
2: It just stays cool. There's like a water pump. I mean, it doesn't even, I fill it up every couple of days. Like if it, you know, water evaporates and put the hose in there and it stays cold. I don't know. It just works.
1: Is anybody at the house today?
2: Yeah, somebody's in my house right now fixing my wall.
1: Let me know when everything's fixed.
2: Thanks to our friends at Abide Roofing.
1: It's going to be like 100 million degrees every single day for the next 15.
2: You want to come take a dip?
1: I do.
2: Okay.
0: What's the temperature in your pool now?
2: Oh, I don't know. I don't have a third. Cold.
0: No.
2: Cold.
1: The Dutchman, got a chance to meet the Dutchman last night. It was great meeting you. Says Lands and the race teams own the numbers. Hendricks Racing owns 24 and 48. We're talking about not retiring numbers. Dale Earnhardt Sr. after his fatal crash, I was reading they did not return that number to the racetrack until 2014 when they returned it with Austin Dillon. So there you go. 205-834-9450. A lot of other text messages we'll get to. Responses on Jaden Daniels or Alabama's scrimmage in Tuscaloosa. Auburn's got one coming up tomorrow. Speaking of Auburn, former DB Rob Haight talking about the Tigers. He joins us next.
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0: We'll go down to Auburn, Alabama, talk to Rob Pate momentarily, former Auburn DB, as the Auburn Tigers get ready for their first scrimmage coming up tomorrow. Bama in Bryant-Denny Stadium right now having their first fall scrimmage. We'll give you some reports as we talk to some folks off the air in regards to what they are hearing and seeing down in Tuscaloosa. Auburn practiced this morning inside. They'll be inside Jordan-Hare Stadium in the elements tomorrow with their first fall scrimmage. So it'll be very interesting to get these reports as we head into the weekend to see how both of these programs stand going into week three of fall camp.
1: With Alabama scrimmaging today, obviously we're looking at the quarterback position. We're looking at position battles, offensive line, a little bit on the defense, running back, EJ Crowell. What about for Auburn? What are you looking for as far as reports, reviews? We get it from our media brethren down there.
0: Well, it's interesting because Rob Pate is now on the line, and so I think that's a great question once you start the line of questioning for Dr. Rob Pate, former Auburn DB, about what you just asked me.
1: Dr. Pate, how are you?
2: Hey, guys. I'm good. How are y'all?
1: Good. We were breaking down what we're looking for with Alabama, and it's a little bit different than Auburn. Auburn quarterback position, you know, Byron Brown's going to be running things, at least Alex Kolisch hopes so. What are you looking for as far as reviews, reaction, specific aspects, and whether it's position groups or whether it's just overall? What are you looking for, Rob?
2: I think that the biggest question mark for most people now is lines of scrimmage, both offensive, defensive lines. I think a little bit more known along the defensive front with some guys returning from last year, another year in the system. Guys that have all the raw ability, can they take that next step as sophomores and put it together and be productive? One of the biggest ones is, you know, just being able to get pressure on the quarterback. And Jared Smith, the product out of, you know, Spain Park, and then transferring over to Thompson, which several kids do. And, you know, having his production off the edge, I think, is going to be massive. But what does this offensive front look like? I mean, you know, one thing that I'm still not sold on is being able to build an offensive line through the portal. You know, pieces, I think, yes, an entire offensive line, I think that's a challenge. And are they able to accomplish that? I think it's going to help a ton having a quarterback that's can run the football and that can you know, have the continuity of what this offense can have with the coordinator and the offensive line coach and the quarterback all returning. But really interested to see how that offensive line melds.
0: All right, so as a former player, I would love to dive into this, and I know it's completely different nowadays because indoor practice facility and all the other things that you guys did not have when you played back at Auburn. But 2 weeks into fall camp, 8 practices, and now you're going into your first scrimmage. Can you take us back when you were a player and you had just gone through your first 8 practices and you're getting ready for your first scrimmage? You know, what were some of the things that you were looking for as a player? Was it more coaches trying to put you in a position to be successful? Just kind of take us there back if you can.
2: You know, I honestly think, Pat, that trying to be mentally sharp was the most difficult. And now you guys have to remember that I was playing for Bill Oliver, who ran a very complicated
0: defense. I was about to say, you had to be pretty cerebral to work for and to play for Brother Bill.
2: You did, and he put a lot of onus on the safeties to make a lot of checks. And so, you know, we always had a front call in the huddle, and then we had to match it with what they lined up in. So you really never knew what you were going to run until you were able to diagnose who was in the game and where they were aligned. And so so much of it was less physical and more mental, and trying to be able to carry what you did in the meeting rooms out onto the practice field, because you knew that after practice you were going to be sitting back in that meeting film and in the meeting room looking at film, and you're going to be dissected by the best that ever did it. And I mean, he's looking at, you know, false steps, he's looking at alignment, he's looking at did you communicate, you know, all of that kind of stuff. And look, most of those things are basics in football, and every coach is going to demand that. But I would say that it was less physical, more mental initially, even though as a freshman, you're coming in and, you know, the offensive linemen move so much faster. The big defensive front, you know, can move so much faster. I

0: for trying to get, you know, some kind of time, meaningful time in the rotation. Are you thinking big picture? Are you thinking, hey, let's get to that first game? Or are these guys thinking, let's just get through this practice?
1: I think it's different for different guys. You know, you can tell pretty quickly which guys put in the work, which guys did the off-season lifting and conditioning. And again, it's different for us because we didn't report until a couple of weeks before our first game. These guys have been here, a lot of them, since their senior year of high school. And so, you know, that aspect is different. They're definitely probably in better physical condition and ready to play early than we were when we first entered. But, you know, I think by and large, most of them expect to play. You know, most of them know that roster spots are limited and young guys have been thrust in and have been really successful. And these guys have been told their whole lives how successful they've been. And they've been through the recruiting process and told how much they're going to play early. And for a lot of guys, they'll do it. And for some of them, they'll be vastly disappointed. And, you know, it just depends on kind of the mindset of, you know, are you mature enough to be able to handle the guy that's in front of you? Can I learn from him and really get better week in and week out, even if I'm not seeing the production on the field? Because the time comes and, you know, it's hard to stay without injury. And, you know, you need all these roster spots to be able to be productive. And that's kind of been our Achilles heel, where we're really good up to a certain point. We lose some guys because of injuries or nagging things, and we just don't have the production behind them. And I think that we're getting, you know, to a point over time where we can rectify that.
2: I understand the weather down in Auburn would be a good opportunity for folks to go to Sweet Frog. Sounds really good right now, by the way.
1: Well, regardless of the weather, whether it's 100 like it is today or even when it's cold, Pat, it's always a good time to go
0: hey,
1: to Sweet Frog.
0: And hey, this is striking while the iron is hot. I have heard that Caitlin DeBoer is not doing ice cream in Tuscaloosa.
2: Oh, it's a good opportunity for Sweet Frog.
0: You pack up that truck.
2: Yep, scrimmage tomorrow. Well, Jordan here.
1: It's funny. I actually saw Coach Durkin. He and his family came through two nights ago and got to see them. And which, you know, you talk about wanting to please a guy. Even walking through that ice cream line, he's kind of scowled up. He's ready to go. But no, it's we've had a lot of fun. And Sorority Rush has really just taken all of our employees. My parents are in town opening the store right now. So
2: oh my goodness,
0: that's great. I love it. Rob, thank you so much. We appreciate visiting with you each and every week, and it's going to be here before you know it. High school is going to be here for us next week.
2: Yes, I'll be down in Auburn. Rob's got my room all ready for me.
1: Yeah, man, we are ready to punish the Hewitt Huskies.
2: Oh, yeah. Rob.
3: Let's go.
0: Rob, thank you.
1: All right, guys.
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0: days. Landrum Roberts, Pat Smith, Conrad Van Order. This is Three Man Front on Jocks.
1: It is hour number three, lunch hour across the great state of Alabama. Thanks for tuning us in on this hot, humid, nasty Thursday. The Alabama Crimson Tide, they are on the practice fields right now. Scrimmage number one for the Alabama Crimson Tide. Meanwhile, the Auburn Tigers, they worked out indoors this morning. They will have their first scrimmage coming up tomorrow inside Jordan-Hare Stadium. So thrilled to be joined by our next guest here on Three Man Front, Brad Logan. You see his work all the time on the Talk of Champions Network, Logan Media. He's a contributor to the Ole Miss Spirit, does a great podcast. Brad Logan joins us here on Three Man Front. Brad, I'm sure it's not hot over in North Mississippi today, is it?
2: It's so weird, and I appreciate you having me on. To call this stuff fall camp, there's nothing fall about what's going on in Tuscaloosa and Oxford right now.
1: There is no doubt about that, man. Need to head down to Lake Sardis and dip your toes in and get a little cool over there by Oxford, because my goodness gracious, I know it's probably hot.
2: It is. It's really hot. But I think a lot of it, kind of taking it back to the football field, a lot of competition in Oxford, and excited to see what happens. You know, Nick Saban is still bleeding over into Oxford after all these years after retirement, because the way that the periods are broken down and the media availability, Ole Miss head coach Pete Golding is not allowing very much media availability at all. So we know there's competition pieces, but boy, it's just really difficult to get a read on the team. But the good news, I think, if you do follow the team or you cover the team, last year's team, a lot of those pieces do return.
3: Brad, I'm curious, just with the departure of Lane Kiffin and now it's Pete's show and running fall camp, any nuances, any things you've been able to pick up on that are different this year and very noticeable?
2: Well, one thing that I noticed is being able to hear from John David Baker, the offensive coordinator, who, and look, I mean, Pete was very open to the fact that Joe Judge, who we all know was a part of the NFL and has been a very vibrant part of this Ole Miss offense over the last couple of years, he is essentially running the offense with John David Baker coming in. And John David Baker was very open with the media when he said, hey, I'm not coming in here trying to turn everything upside down with Trinidad Chambliss, Kewon Lacy, Deuce Alexander, the wide receiver. I'm just trying to tweak a couple of things here and there. And I'm sure he's working in concert with Joe Judge, because the relationship that everyone needs to pay attention to is Joe Judge and Trinidad Chambliss, the Ole Miss quarterback. That's kind of where the hay was made. And when Lane went off to, or when he was not allowed to coach the college football playoff, he would eventually take the job at LSU. All the points, kind of the lights kind of shined on Joe Judge, because sure, I mean, Charlie Weiss Jr. was kind of in and out of the facility, but once Charlie Weiss made the decision to get on the plane with Lane, that separation kind of began, and rightfully so. I mean, he's headed off to LSU, and he would come back and would help Joe Judge call plays and that sort of thing. But obviously, I think you start to kind of insulate yourself with people that are within your program. I think at that point, there was a lot of disconnect between Charlie Weiss, maybe a couple other players, and coaches being Kevin Smith, the running back coach. But once the season ended, all kind of the emphasis went with Joe Judge, and then, of course, John David Baker came in. But, yeah, being able to hear from John David Baker, the thing that jumps out to me is they're running Joe Judge's offense, and they're running some semblance of the Lane Kiffin offense with Charlie Weiss Jr. It's kind of a conglomerate of all of it, and it appears to be going very, very well right now.
1: Well, one thing's for sure, a lot of people, especially that covers the SEC and college football in general, they believe that Ole Miss may have the best 1-2 punch in all of college football with the Trinidad Chambliss and Lacy in the backfield. Talk about the offensive side of the ball outside of those two main pieces.
2: Well, Ole Miss, as you guys know, back in the 24 season, whenever they went all in the transfer portal and had one of the best defenses in the country with Walter Nolan and Prince Lee Amonmielen. And, you know, you look at the offensive side of the ball, Ole Miss had one running back, and that was Henry Parrish, and he got injured. And then they go into the season, and you've got Ulysses Bentley and really nobody else. Oh, Micah Davis would be a walk-on that would eventually play running back for Ole Miss down the stretch, and everyone kind of scratched their head why Ulysses Bentley was not playing. Ole Miss just did not have a running back room that could get them over the edge. Now you fast forward and you look at the running back room, and we talked about Kewon Lacy. But then Mekhi Frazier, the transfer out of Michigan State, is really good and has had a really good preseason camp. JT Lindsey, Joshua Dye. There's plenty of depth there. And by the way, Shekhi Mills Knight, a very talented true sophomore from the Tennessee area or from the Nashville area, is also in that backfield. So I think, you know, hearing from John David Baker and talking with Joe Judge and hearing from Pete Golding, I think they would love to be able to have a running back come in like a Kewon Lacy, have a really good year, but not use him near as much as they were forced to use him last year. So I do believe his carries will probably go down. The biggest question mark to me, and some people have kind of pushed back on this, is the wide receiver room. To me, I think, I mean, they've got depth there, but it's depth that's on paper, guys. You know what I mean by that.
4: Sure.
2: Their transfers coming in, they have some history, but they don't have history with that particular uniform. And so being able to see people like Deshaun Stribling and Trey Harrison, and, you know, I go back to the Sugar Bowl when Ole Miss beat Georgia and then would eventually play Miami in the Fiesta Bowl. It was all because, in large part, I mean, there were a lot of people that have reasons for those before Ole Miss winning, but it was Deshaun Stribling at wide receiver along with Trey Harris. I'm sorry, along with Trey Wallace, Trey Harris in the NFL with the Chargers, but Trey Wallace that really catapulted Ole Miss. They don't have those two receivers. The good news, they do return Deuce Wallace. They do return wide receiver Caleb Oldingham, along with Deuce Alexander. I'm sorry to get that one out. They're hoping that Caleb Cunningham can take a step forward, but everyone's really looking at Jonte Cook to take a big step forward, along with Gill, the two transfer receivers from Syracuse. So that's kind of what I'm looking at in regards to Ole Miss, is what's going to happen in that wide receiver room. Remember, they lost Caden Lee. He went with Austin Simmons to Missouri. He was the slot receiver. So they're hoping that Caleb Odom, who's listed as a tight end, he's much more of a slot receiver. Traylon Ray is someone, too, that might could step in. And with the Ole Miss spirit, or at least Ben Garrett, has reported that Samari Reed has had a really good preseason camp. So he's a receiver that Ole Miss is putting a lot of stock in. Yeah, so some unanswered questions there, guys. I think that's the biggest question mark. Offensive line, Ole Miss is in good shape. They really like the interior with Delano Townsend returning along with Bryson Sanders at center. And then the question is, obviously, with the Diego Pounds gone and Jane Williams gone, you return Patrick Kudus at right guard. So they've got some question marks. At
3: Does Kinsler win one of those spots, really, Brad?
2: Yeah, I think Kinsler's probably the right tackle right now, along with Enoch Wangoy. Carius Kern transferred in from LSU, but he has not acclimated incredibly well. He's had a couple of scrapes with the law, so he's kind of in the doghouse a little bit. But, yeah, I do think Tommy Kinsler is vying for that spot right now, and I think he's the leader in the clubhouse on that offensive line.
1: Brad Logan joins us here on Three Man Front, talking some Ole Miss fall camp as we're just a couple weeks away from the season getting underway. Let's talk about the defensive side of the ball. We've been talking about the offense. Just your early impressions the first couple weeks of fall camp. Is that going to be a strength of this team under Pete Golding? What do you see so far?
2: Yeah, you know, not a lot of people are talking about the defense, and I think in large part because of some transfers that Ole Miss lost to LSU, Prince Welamami Ellen, along with the starting linebacker, T.J. Dottery. But I think with Will Eccles, to me, is the best player on the defense. And that's saying a lot with guys like Suntaron Perkins at linebacker, defensive end, coming back. Cam Franklin out of Lake Comrade High School in Mississippi also returns. But I think the key to me, along with Eccles and that defensive front, is going to be, what about Jaheim Otis? And that's a name that people in Alabama might remember.
1: Oh, yeah.
2: He signed with Alabama out of high school, out of Columbia, Mississippi. Pete Golding recruiting to the Crimson Tide. Didn't really work out too well. He heads off to Colorado and has a terrible year under Deion Sanders. So he's back in Oxford, and he's back in Mississippi. So that's someone that I'm definitely going to be paying attention to. Mekhi Barreau, along with Jonathan Maldonado, two defensive end, Blake Purchase, some transfers that have come in. Blake Purchase, of course, from Oregon. But to me, the linebacker room with Keaton Thomas out of Baylor and Lou Ferrelli, the one that everybody's kind of talking about, out of Cal, that would eventually, I think he verbally committed to Clemson. I'm not sure what all happened there, but he's in Oxford. One of those players is going to wear the green dot. And I think I was told the best starting linebacking core that Ole Miss has had in quite a while. And that says a lot, because Ole Miss has had some pretty good linebackers over the years. Todd Butler, the transfer out of Georgia Tech, is going to help there. The secondary, once again, a lot of new faces, but some faces that do return. Antonio Kite, they're really excited about Jay Crawford the transfer out of Auburn. But Sharice Denson, to me, the transfer out of Florida, is really taking some big steps forward. So the depth is there, gentlemen. I think that's what's so big about the secondary. Depth maybe not is what Ole Miss would like it to be at linebacker. We'll see when they play in a couple of weeks against Louisville and Nashville. But I really like that linebacker room a lot.
3: Brad, I'm looking at the schedule. Not that anybody has an easy schedule in the SEC. Ole Miss, no exception. But I'm guessing, and you tell me, subscribers, folks that you talk to, the Ole Miss faithful, that 10-2 for regular season would be worst-case scenario?
2: I don't know. I'm thinking maybe 9-3.
3: Okay.
2: And the reason I say that is because you kind of look at the schedule and, to me, Louisville, remember, Louisville at one point was 7-1 last year. They had beaten Miami, and I'll bet you would lose in OT to Virginia and lost by 1 point to Clemson. So Jeff Brohm returns a lot. And so I think that's going to be a tough out for Ole Miss. And you need to start throwing around names like they've got LSU and Oxford, and who knows what kind of team Sam Leavitt and Lane Kiffin's going to bring to Oxford on September 19th. In the biggest game maybe of the year, gentlemen, is win or lose against LSU. The very next week, you've got to go face a team that everybody's talking about in the Florida Gators and John Sumrall. So if you start talking about that, and then you start talking about going on the road to Vanderbilt, you've got Austin Simmons and his return tour coming back to Oxford after that. And, oh, by the way, you've got to go on the road to face Texas and Arch Manning. You've got to go on the road to face Oklahoma and John Mateer. And, oh, by the way, you've got to face Georgia at home. So 10-2, that would be incredible for me. But once again, if I've said this all offseason, Ric Flair says to be the man, you got to beat the man. And if you're going to be an elite football team, you've got to beat other elite teams. And Ole Miss has plenty of them on the schedule because I'm very bullish on Oklahoma and Texas and Florida this year. So you've got those three. The schedule is absolutely brutal for Ole Miss. I think I picked 9-3, and I don't know what the combination of the three losses are. But I do believe 9-3 is kind of where Ole Miss might land. Anything above that, I think it's a really good year. So we'll see where things fall. But having to return that trip to Oklahoma is brutal. On the road at Florida, it's just a tough schedule.
1: I am curious, Brad, when visiting teams come to Oxford, do they stay in Memphis and they drive down, or where do they stay?
2: I think a lot of them stay in Tupelo or Tupelo. Memphis, one of the two.
1: Okay, I was just curious if the governor had already sent out a barricade of security for September 19th, getting ready for Lane Kiffin's return. I didn't know if that would be in Tupelo or Memphis or wherever that road would lead.
2: I wish it were the first game of the year, frankly, because it's going to be an absolute, it's going to be crazy. I have no doubt that Marty McGee, the SEC Network, SEC Nation, College Game Day, and all points in between will be there for that game. I've been asked a lot about who needs it more and this, that, and the other. I think at the end of the day, it's kind of like you get that pent-up frustration and you see that old ex-girlfriend at the class reunion. I think the one that's going to have the most bent up frustration will be the Ole Miss fan base. And I think once they kick it off, I've been one of them that says it's all that stuff kind of goes away. I mean, I'm not saying there won't be a mustard bottle or a golf ball thrown, but I don't anticipate it being just an absolute melee of kind of like that scene on Animal House. It's okay. Everything is okay. And then all heck is broken loose.
1: Right.
2: No, but Brad, I do think, pregame would be crazy, but I don't expect anything outside of that.
3: But Brad, we have witnessed it, and you have covered him for the last several seasons. But what will happen game week is Lane Kiffin will put out a tweet that will fire up the Ole Miss fan base, and it'll be a passive aggressive.
1: Yeah,
3: it'll be a passive aggressive tweet, but it'll get things stirred up just in time for kickoff. That's my projection.
2: Well, it's funny. He went on Twitter hiatus, and he said that it was because his son. And a bet. I don't know that I believe that, but at the end of the day, I'll be interested to see what the very first post from Lane Kiffin is after his Twitter jail. And I do believe that he wants pure, absolute chaos because, I think Marty and McGee said it best. I had a chance to visit with Ryan McGee. Chaos follows Lane Kiffin everywhere he goes, but my goodness, he is an incredible football coach.
1: Yeah. Just go back to Lane's famous line of McGee's documentary on him. It was the fact that Lane says that I needed Ole Miss more than Ole Miss needed me. And then he leaves.
2: And it's funny, I think that's still true. I think he's telling the truth. But I also think two things can be true. He needed Oxford more than Oxford needed him. I think that's true. And I also think that it's true is that an absolute firestorm follows him everywhere he goes. He's been proven to not tell the truth a time or two. and he's an incredible football coach. I think all of that is true, and LSU is going to learn one way or the other about what is the world of Lane Kiffin.
1: You got that right. That is Brad Logan, Logan Media, Talk of the Champions Network, contributor to the Ole Miss Spirit. Great podcast you can watch. They're all over your social media. Brad, listen, I hope you'll come back, man. It's great to connect. It's great to have you on. Should be another exciting year over in North Mississippi. Thanks a lot. Talk to you soon.
3: Thanks, Brad.
2: Thanks very much.
1: Appreciate it. 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

0: conversation with Brad Logan as we preview the Ole Miss Rebels fall camp all over the Southeastern Conference. But the big story today has been this ongoing brouhaha between Washington Commanders quarterback Jaden Daniels and LSU. I was just reading a story from Matt Moscona from ESPN Radio in Baton Rouge, and he reports the following. Jaden Daniels personally reached out to LSU leadership before fall camp began to express his displeasure with the decision to allow sophomore quarterback DJ Pickett to wear his number 5. Daniels has made aware of the decision that promotional photos leaked with Pickett wearing the number, a source said. Daniels' camp also requested LSU return its copy of the Heisman Trophy that Daniels won in 2023. LSU has no intention, according to Matt Moscona, of doing so and is undecided to what degree it will comply with the cease and desist, noting that it is not a legally binding document. I have been privy to a couple of cease and desists in my radio career, and most of the times they are certified legal documents. Obviously, what was sent to LSU and what was leaked this morning by ESPN, a copy of that letter, it was basically an attorney kind of saber rattling. Like, there was not an official. They're just saying, hey,
1: right,
0: cut it out or whatever. According to Matt Moscona, LSU coach Lane Kiffin has also spoken with Daniels directly. Now back to the player that is currently wearing number 5. Pickett was a 5-star cornerback when he signed with LSU out of Florida in the class of 2025. Pickett's signing with LSU was contingent upon wearing number 5, a source said. It was a stipulation discussed with all 3 of the finalists, including Oregon and Miami. He has worn number 5 every year of his football career until last season. When Pickett was negotiating his contract to return to LSU this year, money was not the source of the negotiation, but rather the jersey number. LSU honors players by retiring their jersey but keeping the number in circulation. One source called retiring numbers as an antiquated policy, noting that the NFL teams are moving to a Ring of Honor instead. According to LSU policy, under a provision of the LSU jersey retirement bylaws, established January 1st, 2007, the retirement of any athlete's jersey in particular sport does not preclude a current student athlete in that sport from wearing the jersey number or any other sport, subject to the discretion of the head coach.
1: The Heisman Hall, they retire your jersey, right? That has your number if you're a Heisman winner? College Football Hall of Fame, they probably have your jersey with your likeness that they can put up there, like Jaden Daniels. Let's remember the remarkable year that he had.
0: It's a good question.
1: Is that not enough?
0: But I mean, to get to the point,
1: you're not getting it retired now.
0: But to get to the point to where you're telling LSU to return its copy of the Heisman Trophy, like they don't even want LSU to put that on display. Like, give it back.
1: I just want to know. There's no way we're getting the full story. I want to know how it went south so quickly with these two parties.
0: Okay. Based on Matt Moscona, and I'm just reading between the lines. I just read you what Matt Moscona's report, and Matt is as connected as anybody in Louisiana with the LSU program.
1: Because this is getting uber petty.
0: So Jaden Daniels saw on social media that this Pickett was wearing number 5 and it ticked him off. So then he, according to Matt Moscona, personally reached out to LSU leadership before fall camp began to express his displeasure with the decision to let DJ Pickett wear number 5. You know, when you start seeing all these.
1: And I wonder, who is he reaching out to at this point? Is he reaching out to administration, or is he calling the football office? Because I can tell you how that probably
2: went. Is it Verge? I mean, that's who the letter was sent to.
0: I think it was Verge.
2: Was the athletics director.
0: Yeah.
2: It would still be petty, but you could see it where it makes a little more sense, maybe, if Sam Levitt was wearing number 5. It's a quarterback. it's somebody on the other side of the ball. And as you brought up earlier, guess what? Every team has players that wear the same number on offense and defense because they play on different sides of the ball.
0: Mm-hmm.
2: It's not another quarterback wearing number five. And by the way, it's a very good player. I could also see where you're upset if it's a kicker. A walk-on long snapper that wants to wear number five.
1: If these are all the facts that have been presented, there's nothing else, then, yeah, if I'm LSU, I dig my heels in and go, no, you're not, you know what?
2: Yeah.
1: Nope.
0: But when his camp requests that LSU return its copy of the Heisman Trophy.
1: Come and get it.
0: LSU says it has no intention of doing so and is undecided of to what degree it will comply with this letter that claims it's a cease and desist.
1: Come and get it. It's right next to Bengal Tiger number 2 there in the habitat.
0: That would be good.
1: You can go get it. It's sitting right there. He's sunning right now. Be careful. Be quiet. But yeah. It's sad. It's just sad. And besides them having a historically just dreadful defense, that's one of those years that I'll remember fondness because of how much fun it was to watch that offense operate and the video game-like numbers that they put up. And now this is an awful divorce.
2: Hope it's worth it for him.
1: Never say my name again. What?
2: That was the original point that I made, is you're so upset that you think they're tarnishing your legacy by letting someone else wear your number.
1: They're going to totally erase you.
2: Exactly. You're tarnishing your legacy by doing this.
1: Mm-mm-mm.
0: Very interesting to see how this is going to play out, because LSU looks like they're digging in and Jaden Daniels has already made it known. I will tell you this. Ryan Clark, former LSU player, former NFL player, former ESPN mouthpiece that was ceremoniously dismissed from his job at ESPN a couple weeks back, he has gone to social media. He says, before the rumor mill runs wild or things get taken out of context, hoping to provide some clarity, the Daniels camp understands that the number 5 jersey is not retired at LSU. Nor have they asked for it to be. The cease and desist is not about the number itself or about DJ Pickett. It is about respect and the process in which that number was ultimately given out. For those attempting to make this about Jaden and Joe Burrow, which, by the way, until I just read that sentence, I did not even think about Jaden versus Joe Burrow, but that wasn't where my mind went.
1: Mine either.
2: We know what he means by that.
1: But thanks for bringing that up.
0: He says, for those attempting to make this about Jaden and Joe Burrow, that narrative is simply not accurate. This is about respecting and honoring a young man who brought the program its 3rd Heisman Trophy and represented LSU with distinction. I've spoken with people on both sides about this situation. I'll add this. I love this young man. I love my school. My hope is that this situation can be resolved in a respectful manner that honors everyone involved and, most importantly, recognizes what Jaden Daniels accomplished for LSU.
1: That's not going to go back to being the same.
0: Now, Jaden wants to focus on the excitement around the team, how well camp is going for winning games for the Commanders. So he's excited now on August the 13th about the Commanders, but about a week ago, he had someone representing him send a letter after he had personally reached out to LSU to show his displeasure about someone wearing number 5.
1: Oh, so many responses that we got on the text line. Like one, LSU should say no problem, make a $20 million NIL donation, and we'll FedEx your trophy.
0: That's a good idea.
1: Poor representation for Daniels. We'll get to more of these texts as they're rolling in. A lot of you responding, upset, not seeing many folks on the side of Jaden Daniels and his camp. A lot of folks behind LSU and their stance and what we're seeing here early on as we continue the Thursday edition of 3-Man Front here on Jocks.
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0: 12:33 Thursday here on Three Man Front. A lot of reaction. Jaden Daniels, his camp representation, unhappy with LSU about apparently disrespecting him in the number process and letting another player on the defensive side of the ball wear number 5, which Jaden Daniels wore when he won the Heisman Trophy playing quarterback for the LSU Bengal Tigers. A lot of reaction to that. We'll get to the text line, 205-834-9450. But we got high school football that's cranking up next week. We got college football that's going to be starting. Football, we associate it with food and tailgating. 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
1: Okay, so we're weeks away from this potentially happening or not, but do you think when LSU does an in-stadium hype video, do you think Jaden Daniels will be scrubbed? Or do you think that they will just, like, not returning the Heisman Trophy? Like, you are part of LSU history, whether you like it or not, and you're going to be a part of this. Or do you think they scrub
0: him? I think they scrub him. Yep.
2: Yep, keep the trophy, scrub him from the video.
1: Mm-hmm. Okay.
0: Yeah.
2: Or you put him in the video to see if the crowd boos him. And then if that's the case, then you keep him in there.
0: But you just think about the news cycle and everything that's going on at LSU and all the drama from the basketball program to Will Wade to Lane Kiffin to everything else that you can couple in there. And then after all of that, you get one of the positives that coming out of your program. The big positives.
1: Yeah.
0: And now it's a bitter divorce. And nobody's speaking. And now we're just going to forget that the guy ever played for you.
1: Or I liked your idea last hour. You said what? Like digitize any video of like Jaden Daniels where.
0: Yeah. Yeah.
1: it's a non-descriptive. It's digitized. You can't see the person's number. You can't see like.
0: Any videos of him like celebrating with his teammates or going up to the camera and making. And then you just like digitize his voice where it's like.
1: Yeah.
0: Something like that.
1: Sounds like Orgeron. Or just replace Orgeron.
0: Yeah.
1: Anytime you talk. Yeah. Do it that way.
0: Daniels.
1: I want my Heisman Trophy back. No. Staying right here.
2: I am glad you sent me that video just now, though, because I'd completely forgotten that when he left Arizona State, all of his teammates dumped all of his stuff into a trash bag and threw it away.
0: Yeah. I can tell you how it's going on the sentiment with most of our Jocks listeners. 205-834-9450.
2: Yeah, they'd want to do the same thing.
0: Mark says, Mark here, entitlement society equals Daniels. Trip, what a joke. It's all about greed, not respect. Ryan Clark is not my favorite. And yes, he did get cut from ESPN. Surely Jaden didn't do this by himself. Mom, maybe. Not a good look at all. Wow, look out for more of this. These young adults are receiving lots of money to play a game we all love. Greed, greed, greed.
1: All right, here we go. Here we got, it's just continues to show that they're digging in down at LSU. Have you seen it? Did you see the quote?
2: Oh, no, I was looking at something. Never mind. Nope, oh. Something else.
1: I thought you saw DJ Pickett's father has now chimed in.
0: Yes, Mr. Pickett.
1: Mr. Pickett. In an interview with the Baton Rouge Advocate, he says about DJ changing numbers anytime soon. Direct quote, this right here makes us want to wear the number more.
0: Ah,
2: good.
1: End of quote.
2: Good.
0: You start putting the 5 as like a letter in just random places on campus. Just 5 everywhere.
2: Yeah.
0: Instead of the E in Tiger Stadium, it's a 5. It's Tell AI to replace Jaden Daniels with Joe Burrow in his highlight film. Please don't. Someone says, I notice how Bama doesn't show Isaiah Bond catching the gravedigger pass from Milrow anymore.
1: Is that true?
2: I think that's right, actually. Yeah, screw that guy. I can't stand him.
0: That guy.
2: Cannot stand that guy.
0: Max says, at a point in time when all their alumni and their parents should be doing nothing but hyping their program, this shows you how much of an absolute a-hole this guy is, with zero appreciation for what this university did for him, notwithstanding what he did for it. Here's one. I was an employee of the month 3 years ago at my job. I felt greatly disrespected that my uniform has not been retired since. I demand respect and ask them to return my sweaty shirt immediately. By the way, my mom agrees.
1: That's a great text.
0: It is.
1: So I read you Ryan Clark, what he posted on social media. He's a graduate of Louisiana State University, played football there. I'm going to read you another LSU alum. His name is Peter Burns. You might see him on the SEC Network. He has posted the following on social media. Big LSU guy. Says a couple things can be true. This never had to make it this far to become public. Two, if you win a Heisman, your number should be retired by a school unless you give blessing. Three, interesting that 9 has not been given out, but 5 was. Four.
0: Interesting. 5 is a better number. Go ahead.
1: 4, tough look for Daniels and his team. Now, I disagree with what he says. If you win a Heisman, your number should be retired by a school. That's up to each school's own discretion on what they want to do with the numbers.
0: But do you not agree that 5 is a more popular number than 9 on the offensive side of the ball or in general?
2: Yeah, I would say so. Okay.
1: Yeah. Prime example is look at Alabama, 2, 6, 9, and 22. Those numbers are not retired.
2: Or 13.
1: 13 didn't win a Heisman Trophy.
2: I should have.
0: No.
2: Got robbed.
1: Who robbed him?
2: The small guy. The Vikings quarterback.
0: He's QB1, though.
2: Yeah, so it was Tua.
0: Oh, I was talking about Tua. Sorry.
2: Oh. Well, him and Kyler Murray both are.
0: Hmm. Kyler's in
2: Minnesota?
0: Yeah, Minnesota.
2: Mm-hmm. Yep. Poor J.J. McCarthy.
1: But it is a tough look for Daniels and his PR team.
0: Daniels, chew toy for Mike the Tiger. Put a restraining order barring him from LSU for life. See, I thought we'd get more of that. Justin says, if I'm LSU, every punter from now on is wearing number 5.
2: Yes, I like that. That's funny.
0: LSU should build a statue outside the stadium. Put a number 5 jersey on it without a name. Make it a new tradition for fans to pay $1 for a picture with it. Send the money to the NIL fund. Danny from Coleman. Beautiful.
2: Oh, there's so many great things you could do.
0: LSU should send a response to JD's attorney with just a big 0 on the page, as in number of F's given. Mark says, fans buy that jersey because of Daniels. Does number 5 sales now create a revenue distribution discrepancy?

0: Guys, if LSU wins the game at Ole Miss, will Lane have to do like Donald Trump and sneak back onto the team plane in a catering truck to get out of Oxford? Ryan in Tennessee is asking.
1: It won't be pretty.
2: But he owes it to all of us to walk off the field like a man.
0: Lee says, because of this action, I hope the career of Jaden Daniels goes straight down the poop chute. And he doesn't make it past his rookie contract. Lawrence Taylor, a la Joe Theismann, where are you?

0: Mm-mm-mm.
1: Wow. What are you shaking your head about?
0: Conrad? Oh, just...
1: No, I was talking about Conrad. Oh. And they're...
2: I just saw something very heartwarming, that's all.
0: Sean says it's a BA move. These players forget that their minor league development is at these schools. They wouldn't be where they are without the school's resources.
1: So that video that you were looking at just a moment ago of Jaden Daniels walking down, is that Rodeo Drive with his mom?
2: Yeah, with his mother.
1: And he's wearing LSU sweatpants? Well, LSU sent him a
2: cease and desist. That's what I'm saying. I said, you better not ever wear our gear again. And then, you know, because all these college teams, right, they send those packs with the gear to all the NFL players every year. I wouldn't be sending him one anymore.
0: Now we got ideas. Selling a number 5 LSU jersey with the nameplate says Pound Sand. I'd buy it.
2: Yeah, something tells me you could get real creative with this for LSU and make a lot of money off of it.
0: From Drew, he says LSU should have the Heisman set out for each game day for the players to touch, like The Rock and Clemson. Really rub it in. These are all good ideas. Thank you. More college football news that we will pass along. Of course, Alabama getting their scrimmage going in Tuscaloosa. That's a hot one there. Auburn back on the practice field this morning. More college football news you need to know. We'll pass it along next.
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0: 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The text line is open, 205-834-9450. Been talking about Jaden Daniels. Had an attorney send a cease and desist letter. It's not a legal document, but a cease and desist to LSU, telling LSU to stop using the name, image, and likeness of Jaden Daniels. Daniels is ticked off because a player is now going to wear number 5. Number 5 is not retired by LSU yet. So Jaden Daniels is upset about it. Meanwhile, Damian Pickett, who is the father of the player who is now wearing number 5, DJ Pickett, he told the Baton Rouge Advocate, "Honestly, man, this right here makes us want to wear the number more." He said LSU coach Lane Kiffin has fully supported DJ. Kiffin said after LSU's first fall practice that DJ was promised the number by former head coach Brian Kelly and his previous coaching staff. Kelly confirmed this to ESPN, but said he did not issue the jersey to Pickett in his freshman season last year because Daniels did not approve. More for Pickett's dad to the paper, quote, "We wish in a perfect world that Daniels would have given him the blessing. And just from Tiger to Tiger, wish my son well," Pickett said. Kiffin, though, said he is intended to honor the promise made to this high school recruit.
1: Yeah, he got thrown in the middle, and let's be honest, if it's his guy and he can help him, he's not worried about disrespecting Jaden Daniels.
0: No, he doesn't have a relationship with Jaden Daniels.
1: No, he remembers when Jaden Daniels, I think, went to Oxford. Didn't they win that game 55-48?
0: It was a wild one.
1: It was a crazy one. But, you know, there is selflessness that's going on in college football. I don't know. It was this little blurb. You probably missed it. But Matt Campbell, newly named Penn State coach, he's actually downsizing his office to make a film room, an extra film room. He couldn't believe it. Thought that there was too much space, so he wanted to show that this is not about me. Number one, set an example, and so he did so. Of course, he's making $12 million a year, so let's not.
0: Yeah.
1: But there's an example of being selfless right there, Pat.
0: Mm-hmm.
1: He didn't need James Franklin's gymnasium office to go and conduct business every day. Posey says, just change all the S's to a number 5 there on LSU's campus. Instead of LSU, L5U.
2: I like it.
1: I do too. I have one thing to say about this. Gobble, gobble, gobble, gobble, gobble. Go Tigers. Sign Coach up. Thank you for that. Jaden's mom's sweater should be retired. I think LSU should comply, totally wipe him out of their history. Honestly, I don't think very many people think of him when they think of LSU athletics. I don't think of ASU when I see him playing for the Commanders. I think of LSU. I do remember him. I watched him as a young quarterback at Arizona State. You can see the talent there, but he was not near the player he ended up evolving into, which was fun to watch. And this is

0: I can't even read it out loud because he'll bite on it. But yeah, I promise we'll do it closer to the season. Somebody texting in Pat and saying, I bet Jaden's mom's name is Karen. If your name is Karen, are you offended by that?
1: Probably.
0: I go to church with a girl named Karen. She's great. Matt Mock, jersey retirement too. LOL. At least he won a natty.
1: That is true.
0: And I don't know the context of this. I guess it was back when we were talking about Tua, but this was for Conrad. Tua was a grown A-man too and still got spanked by his daddy.
2: Clemson, I guess?
0: Yeah, that would have been Clemson.
2: Yeah, he did. He did get spanked by Clemson. It was bad.
0: Miles, hang on. We'll get some more of your texts, your phone calls. You want to talk college football playoff? We've got new prognostications. Got to get them in before the season starts, right? Where the likes of Alabama, the rest of the SEC fall in those prognostications. We'll open the phone lines to you. Pat ponders it so much more. We're going to do that in the next hour.
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0: That's Gidway Day. Major League Baseball. Conrad, your Yankees, they've been rolling. Mariners been struggling. No score in the Bronx as they played one. White Sox up by one on the Reds. No score between the Marlins and the Pirates.
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0: is 1 o'clock, the fourth and final hour on this Thursday. Alabama is scrimmaging right now, Bryant Denny Stadium. Conrad looks very concerned.
1: Any returns, Conrad?
0: He just looks concerned.
1: It's the old weather balloon telling us from
0: D-Town. By the way, I was not on that text message that you were just referring to during one of the commercial breaks.
2: Were you not?
0: I was not.
2: Oh, well, I guess then I'm the only one that knows.
0: There you go. That's why he looks disturbed.
2: I'd rather not.
1: I know. We can connect dots, and I don't want to put anything out there. Interesting. Is there another way to frame it? I'm going by his body language.
0: Well, me too. I mean, because I didn't receive a text. I've not heard from anybody.
1: And we know what's going on and what has happened.
0: Yeah, we know that Alabama is scrimmaging right now and Conrad's in a bad mood. Yeah. So, I mean, I'm just putting two and two together that maybe he has heard from somebody that is making him.
1: Can you at least tell us? It's not injury related, right?
2: No.
1: Okay.
2: No.
0: Oh, so it does have to do with scrimmage.
1: It has to do with
2: 11 guys on one side of the ball, 11 guys on the other side of the ball.
0: He must be getting a report that it's not looking very good.
1: Well, how was EJ?
2: I haven't gotten
0: that. How was Keelan?
2: He's playing.
0: How's Austin?
2: He is also playing.
1: Is EJ wearing number 5?
2: I think he's sticking with 13 for now.
1: All right, well, maybe you'll let your teammates know at some point why you look the way you look.
2: Yeah, maybe.
1: For those of us not watching on Jocks TV. Now you got me. You have piqued my interest. Oh, boy.
0: I might have sent some text messages.
1: Buckle up, folks.
2: It's fine.
1: Season's just getting started.
2: It'll be fine.
0: I've been trying to let this thing kind of play out before I start bugging people.
2: Well, it's playing out right now.
1: You got a nervous Nelly in the other room, Pat. Look at that.
2: It is playing out right now, Pat. They are playing football.
0: Ooh, hold on.
2: See.
1: All right, let me frame it this way.
2: Yeah.
1: You're there in the ticket line, and it's Vegas over under win totals.
2: Uh-huh.
1: And you got a hot 100 just burning a hole in your pocket.
2: Yeah.
1: Are you going north or south? Or are you staying away?
2: It's 8.5, right?
1: Yeah.
2: I'd still go north. I'm good.
1: Okay. We'll get it out of you.
2: I think they're playing right now. They're trying to figure some things out.
0: What does that mean?
1: That's always good. Coach, can you tell us anything from practice? We're just still trying to figure some things out. All right.
2: Got to get in a rhythm.
1: Super. 205-834-9450. All right. We got news coming out of Tennessee from one of our listeners.
2: About the scrimmage?
1: Yeah. We got folks that know folks, too. This one reads, I believe Mac is going to be the guy. That's what I'm hearing. This one reads, defense is dominating the line of scrimmage. This one reads, Conrad needs to spit it out.
0: Spit it out, man.
1: Conrad from Will. Please, Lord, don't tell me it's the O-line and it's issues with the O-line. He was correct. He was editing. Be safe. And look, you can wait to text if you're driving. Don't. No text is worth your life or somebody else's. Why is Conrad scared to talk? Great question. What's he hiding?
2: I wasn't going to say anything, and then, Landon and Pat are trying to drag it out of me.
0: No, we just noticed your body language changed. Like, you were in a really good mood today, and then all of a sudden it just kind of deflated. That's all.
2: I'm nervous about the Yankees because they just started. That's what it is.
1: He's not telling us the truth.
0: No, he's not.
1: No, we know when Conrad is not telling us the truth. He's like Pinocchio. Brent says, enjoyed last night's kickoff party. Tell Damian good luck. to his Red Devils. Maybe we get to face each other in the playoffs. Go Addison Bulldogs. Brent Chandler, thank you. Enjoyed seeing all of you last night. All right, so if Conrad decides to share with us why he looks so disgruntled, maybe disgruntled is not a fair description of how Conrad looks. What would you say? That is more of a, is it, would you say constipated?
0: He looks that way a lot.
1: He just looks a little gassy, a little bloated. A little cap. His face just. Are you seriously going to tell us? 205-834-9450. While you're thinking about it and what you're going to say and how you're going to deliver this news, let's go to Miles in Mississippi. Hey, Miles, how are you? I know that he's piquing your interest as well. What could have happened at the scrimmage?
3: Well, the first thing that comes to mind is multiple tackles for loss.
0: In other words,
1: I think that's a good start.
0: 2025 all over again.
3: Yes. That's as far as I'm concerned. If there are, I'd say, depending on how many plays they run, if you only have one or two tackles for loss, you take that as a win.
1: Yes.
3: And then you go have a Budweiser. y'all, the 2014 playoff that's being kicked around. I heard that right now that the college football playoff, whatever they are, management committee, whatever they are talking. There's actually discussions about moving the Army-Navy game to the first week of December and then beginning a 2014 playoff, if there is one, the second week of December.
0: That is
3: here's
0: correct.
3: Here's what I'm wondering about the logistics of that. Okay. You're going to have 2014, December 11th. In 2027, the second week of December is the 11th, okay? The third week of December, the 18th, you'd have 16 teams left, okay? The next week, Christmas Day, you're not playing. So January 1, you would still have 8 teams left. And you're still not going to have your championship game till at best January 15th. Once again, a lot of like if that interferes with the transfer portal, that's a collision because guys are going to be transferring to other schools, even some of the teams, some of the players on the final two teams.
1: Can they not adjust it though, like we got in college basketball? Where they moved it because we ran into that. Doesn't that seem like you could fix the transfer portal? As far as your window.
3: I don't know.
1: And how it coincides or doesn't coincide with your championship and your playoffs.
3: Yeah. But the other concern I would have is the semester at a lot of schools is going to start right around January 15 or even before.
1: You're talking silliness now. That's school.
3: Yeah.
0: They you know, still when go to
3: can
0: school?
3: You? I don't think so.
1: I think
3: but,
1: a few.
3: You know, technically, you have to enroll for good measure.
0: I mean, did I read where Michigan's not even going to grade freshmen this year?
1: Well, we got to keep those professors employed.
0: Yeah.
1: You show up.
2: Wait, what?
0: Yeah, I saw a story about they're not even going to like grade freshmen at Michigan.
2: Like you just go to class and just you pass.
0: Pretty much.
3: I'm still confused as to why it's called a scholarship.
1: Yeah. Yes.
3: I don't think much scholarship is going on.
0: Yeah, University of Michigan won't use letter grades for some freshmen next fall.
2: How you get into that group?
0: It's trying a new approach to curb the mental health crisis amongst college-age students.
1: Oh, my. Are you kidding me?
0: Nope.
1: Don't go to college.
2: Yeah, I was about to say.
1: Don't go to college.
2: That's the craziest
3: that's
2: thing
3: like,
2: I've ever
3: good
2: heard.
3: Lord.
1: Yes. Go to college. Go get a factory job and see how good your mental health is.
0: Starting in fall of 2027, students entering the university's College of Literature, Science, and Arts will receive pass or no credit marks on their transcripts for the first semester instead of traditional letter grades. This approach is to curb the mental health crisis amongst college-age students.
1: Miles, the Big Ten has to be stopped.
3: I mean, Well, what are we going to, I mean, if we took that mentality and applied it to all areas of life, our doctors wouldn't tell us we have cancer because they're worried it hurts our feelings.
4: Correct.
1: That is true. That is right.
4: Yes.
3: I mean, they wouldn't tell us to get treatment and here's how you, you know, get better, you know, let's do some chemo or something. Nah, we're just going to, we don't want to hurt your feelings. We're just going to let you die.
0: Yeah. The University of Michigan says they also hope the policy will encourage students to try harder without worrying as much about grades.
1: Yeah, that's exactly how that's going to work on 18-year-old Landrum. You're not grading me?
0: Okay.
1: All right, well, I'm really going to try hard now.
0: Yeah, cool. No problem.
1: You idiots.
3: Good Lord. I mean, you know, some of those Midwestern states, you know, they're the Rust Belt now. You know, they used to be the whatever belt it was, steel, whatever that belt was.
1: It was Rust Belt, wasn't it?
3: It's Rust Belt now because all those places have closed, all those steel mills and all that stuff's closed. But there's some craziness going on in the state of Michigan. Yeah. I mean, Ohio, that state's got some sense, but good Lord, the state of Michigan. I mean, I think we're a double can short of a six pack up there sometimes.
1: I think you're right. Oh, goodness. Man. Well, do you have any piece of clothing that has the number 5 on it? If so, we're going to need you to turn it in.
0: Yes. Can't wear any more.
3: Number 5.
1: Yep.
3: Number 5. I'm going to think about that one. All right. I'm not sure. I'm enjoying this baseball season, and I'd actually be okay if football would wait and start like the end of September so that we don't fry like eggs when we're sitting in the games. You know, have all the heat strokes and all that. I'm enjoying baseball so much. I kind of wish football just started at the end of September and we could just have all the baseball.
0: I think there's a lot of football players and a lot of football parents and fans in general would love to see football maybe started a little bit later. Cause I know last year, Miles, you know, Landrum and I, we do high school on Friday nights, we do college football on Saturday. And maybe towards the very end of the season last year before we actually got a Friday and a Saturday where it felt like a fall football because for most of the season for both high school and college over here, it feels like honestly the way it does now.
1: Well, I remember a couple of years ago, the game time temperature, the feels like was 98 degrees.
0: Yeah.
1: And it's 7 o'clock.
0: Yeah, it was horrible.
3: Good Lord, I'm never complaining about cold weather ever again.
0: And see, in high school, we take the water breaks. Is that the first half of the season we do that?
1: Yeah.
3: Yeah. Good grief.
0: Yep.
3: Y'all, it's fun talking to you. I'm going to give you your show back.
0: Miles, always a pleasure, thank you, man. Thank you. Appreciate you.
1: Love listening. Hearing from you.
0: Absolutely. Thank you, Miles. Listening on the Jocks 94.5 app. We are efforting some audio from DJ Pickett, who apparently has met with the media down in Baton Rouge. He is the player that is wearing number 5 that has irritated Jaden Daniels to the point to where Jaden Daniels' attorney has notified LSU to cease and desist, and they want their Heisman Trophy back. So this isn't a Reggie Bush situation of getting your Heisman Trophy taken away. It's the fact that LSU has a copy of the Heisman Trophy.
1: You ready for this?
0: And now Jaden Daniels wants it back.
1: I do have a practice report from Tuscaloosa.
0: Okay.
1: Now, I believe this is legit.
0: Okay.
1: This text reads, texting from the bathroom stall. 12 better than 10. Had a good TD to RW. So far, Mac only taking check down to the flats and keeping it like Milrow.
0: Interesting. Okay. All plausible.
1: Mm-hmm.
0: Do we have the audio?
1: When I first read it, I thought, well, this person's trying to be funny. And then as I kept reading, no, that sounds
0: very legit. Plausible.
1: That's somebody listening to our show that's trying to give us good.
0: Somebody's saying that Austin Mack is checking down on everything and Keelan Russell hit Ryan Coleman Williams.
1: He said 12 better than 10, had a good touchdown to RW. So far, Mack only taking check down to the flats and keeping it like Milrow.
2: Okay.
0: Do we have that? LSU cornerback DJ Pickett took to the podium following day 8 of fall camp down in Baton Rouge to address the Jaden Daniels situation.
5: About the number situation,
4: with a number my whole life since I was 4 years old. It's a number I was promised. Wish Dylan the best. Good player. Did real good here, so that's all.
0: I know it was difficult to try to hear that. But I believe he said...
2: He said he's been wearing the number his whole life, and he was promised the number, and Jane Daniels was a great player, but it is what it is.
1: The kid handled it the way he should have.
2: Yeah.
0: So DJ Pickett.
1: Well, now would be the time to go back to the negotiating table if you're the... Pickett family. You know what? We've decided we talked to this family. We're going to move on from five. But it's going to cost you. Crazy.
2: I just can't believe this is a thing.
1: No. Can't either. 205-834-9450. And then Michael just tongue-in-cheek saying, oh, no, someone's father's brother's cousin's former roommate heard from someone who knew a former coach that saw someone who heard the scrimmage was so bad Alabama football should cancel its season. Nobody said that. Just Conrad's look of constipation is a cause for concern.
0: His body language.
1: Yes.
2: I had some bad meat for breakfast.
1: So, yeah, I don't think it has anything to do with him being constipated. I think he's genuinely concerned with a first report that he got from the first scrimmage of the fall. We will try to get to the bottom of it. Waterboarding may be next. Three-man front as we continue.
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0: 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Text line is open, 205-834-9450. As many of you, if you're out and about right now, lunch hour, just going back and forth, or maybe some folks already sitting in line, carpool line. I know in Trussell, when my kids, I had to like get there like real early. You got to make sure that your AC is checked. And that's where the Garage and Pelham Landrum comes in, because you need to get your AC checked by the great folks there at the Garage and Pelham.
1: That's right. And maybe you're thinking, well, it's just so hot outside. Maybe that's why it feels like the air coming out of the vents in my car, just, it doesn't feel really cold, but it's not exactly hot. No, that means that maybe it's not running at his optimum performance. You can do that with our friends at the Garage. They got the newest diagnostic machines that can handle even the newest refrigerants, any make, model, even the latest ones. They can do that. But belts, hoses, any kind of ding underneath the hood that you can hear, or just something that seems off, Pat. If it seems off, most of the time it is, and it's better just have that peace of mind. Go get it checked out by our friends at the Garage.
0: And right now at thegarageandpelham.com, I'm sitting there looking at the website right now. And every little bit helps right now, Landrum, and they got some wonderful coupons.
1: Yeah, you get the air conditioning check that we're talking about, $25 off coupon right there. Air conditioning repairs, if you need a repair, 15% off. But look at the testimonials, and it's folks from all over, not only the Metro Birmingham, but the state of Alabama, that continue to take their cars to the garage. And wow, the folks, I mean, they keep summing in. Just yesterday, this was Charles, who said, my appointment was scheduled. The maintenance service was performed and completed to my satisfaction. 5 stars across the board. And that's what you're going to get. Just go and check it out for yourself.
0: Yeah, and as Landrum was mentioned, it's worth the drive. Jocks listeners have come from Leeds, Gardendale, Montevallo, and beyond, just because they know they're going to be treated right. This is a locally owned facility. This is not one of these national chains. They're going to be honest with you. They're not going to upsell you. Whatever you need done, they can take care of that at the Garage in Pelham, thegarageinpelham.com.
1: Yeah, and no hesitation, guys, about sending your daughter, your wife, your significant other into the garage, because they're going to have professionals there to greet them there in that clean professional lobby. 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
0: All right, so Auburn earlier this morning, they were indoors. They will practice scrimmage number one in Jordan-Hare Stadium tomorrow. Meanwhile, we are waiting any type of news and information we get from Tuscaloosa. We had Rodney Orr on the program at 11 o'clock prior to Alabama starting their first scrimmage. Kalen DeBoer is scheduled to meet with the media probably within the next 45 minutes. If we get anything from Kalen DeBoer prior to us going off the air, obviously we will share that with our audience. If not, we will have a full breakdown of that tomorrow. Mike Rodak will be one of our featured guests from Bama 247. He'll be on this program breaking down everything that he heard and reported on at Bama 247.
1: For sure. Coming up next, we got 5 questions that prepared by Pat. We will try to answer them responsibly. I have no idea where they're coming from. Pat Ponders on the way.
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1: In an ideal world, we'd be able to share everything.
0: Yep.
2: We'll have Conrad endorsing antidepressants by the time the season gets here.
0: Damian Mitchell joins us in studio. Damian, you kind of walked in.
3: Yeah.
0: You see what we've been dealing with?
2: You see the body language of a partner in there?
0: Yeah.
3: It was.
2: How's that look?
0: It's a roller coaster.
3: For Thursday, I thought it would be kind of chill.
2: We thought so, too.
3: Yeah.
0: I know.
3: Attention with a knife.
0: I know you've been busy in the other room working on some stuff. I'm not sure if you heard the very latest with Jayden Daniels. I know you guys talked about it on Morning Jocks this morning, but you know, DJ Pickett, he's come out, the father's come out, and they said, hey, we're wearing number 5.
3: As they should. As they should.
0: Just like, get over it.
3: Yeah. Because to me, it's such an ego thing. It's like, bro.
0: He wants his Heisman back, too.
3: Does he not have his own hot?
0: Apparently, you get one, and I think he gave it to the university to display. And so now, according to Matt Moscona, that he has notified LSU that he wants it back, and LSU said that they are in no way, shape, or form ready to do that.
3: What is up with Jayden Daniels? Hey, let me tell you, man.
2: If there's a group in college football, like program-wise, to play hardball with, that does not seem like the group that I would select in my top 50. That, let me see how dirty we can get.
3: Wow. He picked today of all days just to get all mad.
2: And you know who loves it the most? Lane.
3: Yeah, take some heat off him.
2: Mm-hmm. Mm-hmm.
0: And then Lane will do something to make it seem like he's the white knight riding in and saving the day. He will do something to try to bring everybody together.
3: That description. That's wild.
2: Mm-hmm.
0: Knight on a white horse.
2: Yes.
0: That's what I should have said.
3: Yeah.
0: Yeah. That make you get all nervous.
2: What did he say originally? I missed it.
3: He said, a white knight.
2: Well, it's got to be a white knight.
3: I was like, woo.
0: All right, let's
2: do
0: this.
2: Can we get a creamy? Can we at least get a creamy knight?
3: That just got hot, man. Woo.
0: All right, let's do Pat Ponder's 5 questions. They give me answers.
2: Damian, where'd you get that shirt? What
3: you're thinking. You know where.
4: On your mind. It's time for Pat Ponders.
0: All right, question number 1. Who will be the biggest household name in the SEC by the end of the 2026 season that nobody is talking about today, but will be at the end of the year? SEC.
1: I feel like people are talking about him, but the team isn't getting a lot of talk. But if he lives up to the hype, because the people that are talking about him, big on him, I'll go Kamario Taylor at Mississippi State.
3: That's good.
0: That's a good one.
3: That's a good one.
1: He could be real good.

0: I'll go Keyshawn Singleton. Would that count?
1: I think so. Well, nobody knows me. Yeah. Yeah, nobody.
0: Yeah.
1: See, I think he's going to finally live up to the hype because we've spoken about him because we've seen him play here in the state of Alabama. But I'll say finally we get the full package of Eric Singleton Jr. at Florida.
0: At Florida.
1: I think he's in an ideal spot, and they'll find ways to truly get him the football.
2: Okay. All right, question number two. The Athletics surveyed 50 NFL executives and divided the league's quarterback into four tiers. Only four made the top tier. Mahomes, Josh Allen, Matthew Stafford, and Joe Burrow. Those are the only four that made the top tier. Lamar Jackson was the first quarterback listed in tier two. If you were ranking the NFL's top four quarterbacks, how would you put them in order?
3: Patrick Mahomes, Josh Allen, Lamar Jackson, Joe Burrow.
2: Okay, so no Matthew Stafford.
3: No, he'd be number five.
0: Yeah, that's the way I'd roll.
3: Lamar is so underappreciated, man. I don't get it. And now, maybe it's because of the playoff stuff, and that's right. Fair, I guess. But, I mean, he's one of the all-time greats.
1: I take Burrow out, put Stafford in. But the same four. Yeah, no, at least Stafford will play.
2: So you have Burrow out of the top four.
1: Mm-hmm.
2: Okay.
1: At least I know Matthew Stafford will play.
3: This is a change because, of heart.
1: But no, it's not a change of heart.
3: You hate Matthew Stafford.
1: I do, but I can acknowledge when he's good. What's I can next? Acknowledge the fact that he's pretty good.
3: Is he a Hall of Famer now?
1: Let's not put the cart before.
3: What? He's won a Super Bowl and
0: an MVP.
3: He's going to
0: be eating chicken nuggets before too long.
1: No. But no, I would, because of one of the best abilities is availability. And Joe Burrow, yes, when he plays, he's phenomenal. But Matthew Stafford does it at a high level.
0: Can't make the club in the tub.
1: Exactly.
3: Is Cam Ward over Joe Burrow for you?
1: I'm not going to be delusional, but he's on his way. He's on his way for sure.
3: Okay.
0: Where's Justin Herbert?
1: He's overrated. I don't want to get on a tangent, but he's...
0: Is he as overrated as Eli Manning was, in your opinion?
1: No, Lord, no.
0: No. A guy that you call trash, right?
1: I'm not going to disagree about it. I'm not going to... Yes, he is. But no, Justin Herbert, he's middle of the pack.
3: He's winning in a different category, though.
1: For sure. Off the field, elite. Hall of Fame.
2: Yes, he is.
1: Yeah,
3: he's doing very well off the field.
1: Yeah, but on the field, it's can we get over the, he looks the part. Sometimes you got to go out there and actually, play well. And also, I've had him on a couple of my fantasy
0: teams. Who was the better investment, he or Tua?
1: It's
3: not even close. Yeah, Justin Herbert was infinitely better than Tua in the NFL, yeah.
0: I just want to hear you say it.
3: Yeah. No. Not even close.
2: All right, question number three.
3: Who can play the ukulele better, though?
0: Well.
3: Not Justin.
2: The five most powerful bite forces in the animal kingdom belong to the orca whale, Nile crocodile, great white shark, saltwater crocodile, and the hippo. If you had to pick one to face and somehow survive, which one are you choosing? I'll give you the options again. Orca whale, Nile crocodile, great white shark, saltwater crocodile, and hippo. Which one of those five, if you had to pick one to face and somehow survive, which one are you choosing?
3: This is really bad for Damien because all five of those are typically found in water.
1: Correct. But the thing is, the orca whale can't live on land. He's got to catch it.
0: So you're going to draw it out like
1: yeah.
0: You're thinking like the trainer at SeaWorld.
1: Yeah, like how bad you want me?
0: With the whistle and the fish where they come up and they belly up on the little pad.
1: Yeah, see how long he survives out there on land.
0: You're so silly.
1: Because everything else would be able to chase you.
0: That orca would eat you like a Tic Tac.
1: I mean, how long? How long got to survive, man? It's like a UFC fight.
0: I'm debating between crocodiles.
3: Well, that was my thing. Do you know the difference in the two? I'm assuming I feel like I'm at the same odds against both of them.
0: I think a crocodile is faster, I believe, than an alligator.
3: Okay.
2: And these were based on their bite forces. So the Nile crocodile has a stronger bite force than the saltwater crocodile.
3: Okay. But you said crocodile.
0: Okay, so I'll go saltwater crocodile. I'll lure him out onto land, and then I'll try one of my Gator Boys or Gator Chris little thing underneath the...
2: To relax.
3: Oh, yeah, him. You have been watching those videos, yeah.
0: Yep. I've got to try it.
2: All right, so you're going orca.
1: Yeah.
2: You're going saltwater croc.
0: Saltwater croc.
3: Ooh, definitely not hippo. Hippo is, I think, the most dangerous animal on Earth, technically. This is a hot take. I think I might go for the great white.
0: What is wrong with you?
3: You can jab it in the eye.
2: So you'd go the great white.
0: So you're going to get that close to jab it in the eye.
3: I mean, if I got to get close to any
0: It's got that gigantic mouth, and you're going to get to that eye.
3: Yeah.
0: Are you riding the dorsal?
3: You just hit it with one of those whoop in the water, and then you just jab it in the eye, and you're good to go. You just juke it out in the water.
0: You got to think, though, if you're riding the dorsal, the great white takes you to depths. You're not going to be able to breathe.
3: Well, as long as I have a propane tank, I'll just throw it in its mouth and
2: shoot it with
0: smile,
2: a
0: smile, you son of a...
3: Yeah, it worked. Okay. Worked great. Well, I guess it didn't because it came back like five times in all the movies. But
0: hey, did you ever think about this? When that gigantic shark exploded in the middle of the Atlantic... Wouldn't that just attract a whole lot more sharks?
3: That's a great
0: point. And those guys are just paddling like, ha, ha, ha. Look what we just went through.
1: It's a great point.
2: Or Jaws, too. You could take it and...
0: By the way, where's
3: Quinn?
0: Is
3: that the electric fence?
2: Yeah, that movie was filmed in Destin.
3: Oh, yeah, that's right.
0: Oh, yeah. What's the one where they had the underwater aquarium tunnel?
3: And then is that the one where it got in, like, SeaWorld or whatever?
0: Yeah.
2: Was that Jaws 3D?
0: I think it was.
2: Yeah.
3: Yeah.
2: It was a really bad movie.
3: All of them are terrible besides the first one.
0: With 3D glasses on, though, it
2: kind of scared you.
1: Gives you a little adrenaline rush.
0: A little tummy shuffle.
2: All right.
0: What'd that comedian, what'd she call it?
2: No. You almost tricked me. I'm not saying that on the air. I'm not saying that. No.
0: Okay.
2: Not doing it. All right. Question number four. Name something in your fridge that you would like to thank a cow for. So think about what's in your refrigerator and what in your refrigerator would you like to thank a cow for?
0: Thank you for that delicious milk.
1: Yeah.
0: But also...
2: Regular milk?
0: No, I get 2%.
2: Okay.
0: Ultra pasteurized.
1: Attaboy.
3: Cheddar cheese.
1: I'm a whole milk guy.
3: Love cheddar cheese.
2: Whole milk.
0: Yeah. You drink the sweet milk.
1: Yeah.
2: Thick.
0: Whole milk.
2: Drop your cornbread in that.
1: You know, Bob.
0: Yeah.
1: You know, Bob.
0: That is good. Whole milk is better on cereal. But that's the only time I can do it. I can't drink like I used to be able to as a kid.
1: Yeah, like a
0: big belly. But yeah. Can't do it anymore. It's too much.
1: Yeah, it's fine. Double stuffed Oreos, whole milk.
3: So do you just drink milk?
1: I can, but I mean...
3: But you don't.
1: Yeah,
3: but
2: usually with something.
1: Correct.
2: Yeah.
3: I never loved milk.
1: But you like meat.
3: Yeah.
2: He loves meat.
3: Love meat. Not a big milk guy.
0: What's the craziest food that you drink milk with? Like, I enjoy drinking milk, and I get this from when I was a kid, occasionally with pizza.
1: Milk and pizza?
0: Mm-hmm.
1: Oh, it's a wrap.
3: That's like middle school lunch.
1: True.
3: At 10:45, yeah, you got the milk carton and the rectangle pizza.
1: Nah, outside of cake, cookies, and cereal.
0: So you associate it with cereal or sweet?
1: Yeah.
0: Okay. What about you?
2: Same thing.
0: Same.
2: Yeah.
1: And
0: Conrad, you just don't drink milk at all?
3: Not really.
1: Mm-mm. When was the last time you had a bowl of cereal?
3: I don't know. It's been a minute. I don't eat a lot of cereal.
0: If you did go cereal and you were in my house and we had Grape Nuts or Cheerios, what would you go?
3: Cheerios.
0: Okay. You put like a pound of sugar on it like my wife. That's fine.
3: I just get the honey nut one.
1: Yeah. Why don't I do the honey nut?
0: I've offered that up as a solution. That
1: makes sense.
3: Wait, so she opts for the Cheerios and puts sugar on them instead of just having the honey nut Cheerios?
0: Yes.
3: Honey nut Cheerios are undefeated, man.
0: Y'all want to come over and have an intervention? I'm all about it. Like, she can hear from others that I think that would skip a step.
3: Well, now I want to try Cheerios with sugar on them because I never tried that.
0: She likes them.
1: Oh, yeah. I mean... I grew up with that, but
0: I was like, "Do you have some sugar or Cheerios with your sugar?"
1: Once I got exposed to Honey Nuts, it was
3: so good.
1: It was a wrap.
0: I used to pick the raisins out of Raisin Bran when I go and stay at my aunt and uncle's because I didn't like sweets, and that was the only thing for breakfast. I told Pat,
2: "Yep,
0: I'd go through
1: and start picking out raisins.
2: Pick out the raisins, just eat the bran."
1: Well, you got
0: Andrum was regular.
1: Hey, getting nothing but pure fiber, baby. Let's go. The purest.
0: I ate the All Brand one time.
2: Him and shredded wheat.
0: Goodness.
1: Lord have mercy.
2: All right. Final question of today. What situation personally was the most embarrassing when your phone went off?
0: One time I was trying to avoid talking to somebody. So I was acting like I was on
2: the phone. The phone went off.
0: My phone rang.
1: That's tough.
3: Oh, that's bad.
0: That's horrible.
3: That's... Ugh. Yeah, that hurts just thinking about being in that situation.
0: I still feel really bad about doing it.
1: Mm.
0: Because it was just that immediate. Nobody had to say anything, and they knew, and you knew that they knew.
1: Right. It's,
0: and they knew that you were trying to avoid. Ah, it was awful. It was so bad. But I did it.
1: I'm trying to think. Because most of the time, my phone's on vibrate. But I don't.
0: We've had one. I mean, you've heard them go off in church before.
1: Right.
3: The worst for me, and it was, I mean, I don't know if it was more awkward. It was more just like, it was a bad time for my phone to go off. But, you know, when we were growing up in school, you weren't supposed to have phones. And yeah. I remember one day, you know, I don't know if they did this when y'all were kids, but you would have like the people from the superintendent or somebody would like come to the school and like monitor your classrooms and I guess just make sure the teachers were doing what they're supposed to do and stuff. And I remember one day in history class in 10th grade, I believe, we had the principal, the superintendent, the assistant, or the vice superintendent all in my history teacher's room. And she was a really nice teacher that would like let you have your phones out and not get you in trouble. And my phone went off in the middle of that.
1: Mm.
0: I know at a wedding, this happened because I was at the wedding, but a phone rang in the middle of the ceremony. And then about 3 minutes later, the phone rings again. It's the same ring. And then come to find out, it was a wife and her husband. And the husband had, you know, he was mortified the first time it happened. The second time it happened, and she couldn't figure out how to do it, he literally took the phone and he broke it. It was an old flip phone.
1: Oh,
0: and
1: wow.
0: He broke it in half.
1: Oh, wow.
0: Sitting there in the church at the wedding. And then it wasn't crazy awkward, but it was graveside. And somebody's phone from the back started ringing. It's always tough.
1: I'm trying to think. Well, it wasn't really. Well, yeah, it is kind of bad, but the day Eddie G got fired.
0: Oh, yeah.
1: We already weren't supposed to have our phones in the meeting room anyway, but word got around fast. And I think it was either me or KP, one of us, like just so happened to look down. And Eddie G is already out the door, and he's like, okay, so have we forgotten the rules? And he was like, well, you're not our coach anymore, so rules don't necessarily apply to us anymore.
0: I mainly started thinking if you're trying to get contraband into a prison, there could be an inopportune time that the phone would ring.
2: I would think so.
1: It's that buzzing noise, man.
0: There's nothing in his pockets.
2: All right, that is today's Pat Ponders here on Three Man Front.
0: Did you guys, by the way, did you see, and I feel like they stole this off a show where the drones were getting busted for dropping contraband in prison yards?
2: Oh, wow.
0: Yeah.
1: I hadn't seen that tape.
0: Yeah. Speaking of that, the worst thing I've seen. We'll do it next.
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0: 153 man fronts, Landstrom, Pat, Conrad, and Damian. A lot of reaction to Jaden Daniels, LSU, the fallout. It has gotten messy. It got messy quick. It's not getting any better. Now we're getting pictures of people walking around posing with his Heisman Trophy in the LSU football building, apparently being encouraged and condoned, which I don't have a problem with now at this point. It's gotten so stupid.
1: Right.
0: But how senseless is this?
1: Extremely.
0: This is so senseless. You took something that I know they didn't win a championship, but it was still a remarkable season. It's one that I will remember as far as great offenses and how fun it was to watch at times. And now you're just going to erase all of that over a number.
1: Over a number.
0: And it seems like something could have been worked out.
1: I guess he thought he was going to be forgotten. Because it's like, brother, you have a Heisman Trophy. Nobody's going to be comparing the next quarterback to you if he wears number 5.
0: But now when we think about, though, the legacy of Jaden Daniels at LSU, think about this. Unfortunately, LSU fans are going to think about this.
1: Yep.
0: Come on. That's just a shame.
1: 100%.
0: I'm not on a side. It's just a shame. But all the facts that are presented, I think I would have found a better way to go about it and not played this out the way that it's played out.
1: Yep.
0: So, interesting. Other interesting things that we get, sometimes Conrad sees good, and most of the time he sees bad. I'm guessing he saw something bad. It's the worst thing that Conrad's seen.
2: This is the worst thing I've seen.
3: Been in quarantine, and like I need to get out and party. Woo! What's better than beach and a few drinks and Jeeps? Man, getting better than that. Law enforcement's definitely made their visibility and made people chill out and not be as crazy. The cops are doing their job as long as they don't be mean to people who are actually being innocent. Then I'm all gravy, baby.
4: All right, we're going to go to the great state of Oklahoma today, and I appreciate, I wanted to get to this because we had a texter or a listener that texted this into us yesterday, and we didn't have time for it, so I promised them I would do it today, and I just remembered it. This one is disgusting. This is actually really awful. But we're going to the great state of Oklahoma, where recently an Oklahoma woman and her family have filed a lawsuit against a local Arby's restaurant after a former manager allegedly spit in her food, infecting the customer with herpes.
0: Oh, whoa, my God.
1: No.
0: Oh, boy.
4: In a civil complaint obtained by People magazine.
0: Sorry, first of all.
4: Yes.
0: I didn't. Apparently, you can get it that way.
4: Apparently.
0: Okay. Go ahead.
4: In a civil complaint obtained by People magazine. Yeah, well, we'll get to the theories here in a second. In a civil complaint obtained by People magazine, Jenica Church alleged that in late March, she went through the drive-thru line at an Arby's and broke.

0: the time Defendant Hendrix spit on the food, she knew that she had herpes simplex virus type 1, commonly known as oral herpes. The lawsuit claims that the former manager had an active herpes outbreak with visible mark, you know, whatever you call them, on her mouth when she spat on the food, and she knew that the virus could be transmitted through her saliva. After receiving the order, Church claims that she took the food home to her husband's father and grandmother,
1: Lord have mercy,
0: the latter of which was on hospice care and in a vulnerable medical condition. She also shared food with her husband and their children. Soon after, after eating the meal, Church said that she noticed flare-ups around her mouth that she had never experienced before, and eventually went to see a doctor and tested positive for oral herpes.
1: Wow.
0: Yep. And according to surveillance footage from the kitchen, you can clearly see that the manager did do this.
2: Meanwhile, Jaden Daniels has just released a statement.
1: Oh boy.
2: On Instagram. He says, I have a lot of gratitude for my time at LSU, and I'm proud of what my teammates and I have accomplished there. Obviously, there are issues to be worked out between my team and LSU, and my hope is that it will get done privately.
3: Too late, buddy.
0: Too late for the privacy.
1: Lord have mercy.
3: Well, we appreciate the 3 hours and 45 minutes of content. We appreciate all of you. Back at it Friday. God is
4: Hey, I'm Chris Van Vliet. 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
1: Welcome in to another edition of the Coach Bill Clark Show, presented by Buffalo Rock, Dr. Pepper. Coach Bill Clark, along with Landrum Roberts, I'm Pat Smith, Conrad Van Order as well. Coach, we're about to have scrimmages, actual tackle football with players wearing pads. How excited were you when that day was coming at UAB?
2: That's a loaded question, because that's the first time we're going to tackle to the ground. And so what is our number one thing? How can we get better? Every coach I talk to, and they're going to say that we're going to play and we're going to go and we're going to do, but we're all worried about injuries, you know? So we've talked a lot on our show about overuse injuries and what happens in the summer when you do all this work and you put all that load on. Now think, and this could be a whole show on handling the heat, handling the volume, handling the mileage on their legs. Think about this. I was talking to a coach yesterday. He said his turf practice field was 135 to 155 degrees. His grass field, he's trying to get to a grass field that he didn't really have, was 85 to 95 degrees. Is that not crazy? Oh, wow. So I did not live that because I had the pavilion. When I lost my grass field, I had the pavilion. We stayed under the pavilion. Now, we were going to go at certain points of practice, we're going to get outside, scrimmage. We had to make sure we were acclimated as much as possible. But it's not like we weren't in 95-degree heat. So you're worried about legs. You're worried about the heat. All those things. As I go into this first scrimmage, though, but I admit you are excited because you want to see who is this team we got now.
3: How is finding that fine line, that gray area, into pushing them to the brink, but also taking advantage of or not overdoing it?
2: Yeah, I would answer that quickly to say experience. I mean, I think those are the things that – until you get experience, you're really lucky, you know. But you're trying to get all this information, right? And so what's the give and

0: take here. Now, remember, they've had OTAs. That's what sets such a change now. And I'm not saying they're not still coaching, but it's just a different world where you actually, and we talked about this, you're going into practice one with the whole playbook in. But till you do the first scrimmage, and that's what I said, I was talking to two guys. You know, we were going to do things to get warmed up, obviously. We're going to do some Indy. I wanted it to be very similar to the pregame of a game, right? And then I wanted the very first plays of the scrimmage to be the kickoff of the game. Now, what we would do first half, we would go ones on twos. They had gone ones on ones in practice, twos on twos, threes on threes, et cetera. I want to go ones on twos. Bunch of reasons there. Ones on twos because I want to see the two. Could he play against the ones, right? So it was a chance to evaluate a different set of guys. Then the second half for me was all situational. Mm. You know, third downs, 2 minute, red zone, coming out, goal line. You know, and I think that way I knew what we were getting. I knew the first half was kind of a play it, you know. We might change the distance of the drive, but I knew those other things were going to happen in the second half. So that's kind of the way my scrimmage looked. First and second were very similar.
1: Is it more experience, too, that you fall back to when you kind of got an idea of the collection of players that you have, but you've been going against each other? You don't know how it's going to translate to an opponent. Is it some guys you just know that's going to compete anywhere, or is it it's some guys or most of the guys? Well, I guess we'll find out once we get to the game.
0: I'd say both. I mean, I think when you see a guy and he's just dominant, and you feel like, okay, we're pretty good here. Unbelievably, though, you still don't know. I mean, until you know, because you don't know what your opponent's got. And once again, as I talk to coaches, it's like, you know, I feel pretty good, but I don't know how good they are, and I mean, I'm sitting here looking at they got this guy and they got that guy and they got that guy. So, as we always know, it's week to week. It's injuries and stuff. But early on, and that's why the preseason, I mean, you can look at returning great players and what they lost and what did they replace. But we know it's still a crapshoot till we see them play.
2: I know you've told us before, because we've talked to you about practice times and how you wanted to kind of mirror the number of games that you would have at that particular time, that's when you would actually want to practice your team. Yep. Is that the same way with the scrimmage? Because I noticed Alabama originally had their scrimmage set for 10 a.m. and then moved it to 11:45. Now, yep. It could have been another reason, but that could have been the fact that they're playing East Carolina at 11 o'clock and he is trying to mirror as close as possible?
0: Yeah, I think if you could, you do it. You know, I mean, in other words, 10:45 or 11:45. Well, why not go at 11:45? You know, yeah, that's what you do. Now, for me, I was constantly trying to mirror as many things as I could, especially because what we were doing, we were scrimmaging in the mornings. You know, scrimmaging. We were practicing in the morning and walking through at night. Well, somewhere in there, you needed a night practice, a night scrimmage, especially as you play night games. You got to flip it. Now, remember, we talked about we were an afternoon practice team. As much as I would have loved to be a morning team, we were morning in the spring. You know, we flipped it spring. We worked out in the morning. We practiced in the morning for spring training. I loved it. But the games, I mean, an early game is an 11, you know, but most of them are going to be post-lunch, afternoon to evening. And I just think their clock, the heat, for me, I thought that was a little bit of an advantage. And, I remember talking to Nick about, you know, we talked about it. And it was just, you got to look at practice time. I mean, game times. And that was what it was for me. But I think anytime you can do that, anytime you can simulate the times, that's going to make you better.
1: For the coaching staff, the rest of the coaches, that building this time of year, if it's not a practice or if it's not individual coach, player, position group meeting times, how are the coaches spending their time in between practices?
0: Survival. Yeah. I mean, it's, and I say that because you literally come off the field and you grab a box. You know, maybe you give them, you know, 30 minutes to eat. I mean, they're going to maybe get a quick 30-minute workout. I mean, I'm telling you, from can to can't, literally. I mean, you're going to go, if you're doing it right, you know, you're going to go, you're going to walk off the practice field. It's about lunchtime, and you got guys in ice baths, and you want to go check on your guys. You got to go get a shower, maybe get a 30-minute workout in. And then you're going to bring your lunch in a box and you're going to start watching that film, because they're coming back mid-afternoon to watch that film. Because what else have you got? You've got maybe a speaker. You've got the meetings for the next day's practice. And then you've got a walkthrough that night. So get up, meetings, practice, which takes all that time. Then they got all the post recovery. Now you got trainers and all those things. You're coming in, you've got brief on, and you got to watch that film, grade it as much as you're going to grade it, take notes for your players. A lot of them now are getting iPads where they're getting notes based on, hey, play one, da da da, so they can look at it. But you're going to come in and have a meeting with them before dinner, and they got to get a lift in. Now, it's not every day, but, you know, 3 days a week you're getting a lift.
2: Yeah.
0: So they're doing all that. Then they're going to go to dinner. You got a minute there. You might have a speaker. You got the next day's practice, and you got to walk through that night. It should be a lot of corrections and then getting ready for the next day and then situations.
2: Once the scrimmage is over with, I guess mainly just like you do practices, you look at film and you look at the depth chart, yeah. You look at what positions that you need to change or whatever the case may be. But after that first scrimmage, how much movement is there on your depth chart, or just depend on the kind of team you had?
0: It's dependent. I mean, it really is. It's and that's where the being in the middle, even though you're going lean because you got an expertise. We've talked about this so many times. You know, I lean defense because that was my expertise, even though I'd started out on offense. But I was always going to be with offense, spend time with offense. I spent more time with them in the spring. But somebody's usually happy. Somebody's not happy. And so, you know, why are they unhappy? Was, you know, this receiver went up and made four big plays over, you know, the corner who was actually in position. You know, you're just, man, it's your judging. You're constantly going, man, that's good. Oh, that ain't good. You know, one side or the other. What caused that? Why was it? Who was, you know, we got to elevate this guy. So, once again, and I, you know, you're talking about secrets. If I said, you know, both you guys coached for me, and I said, all right, you know, when the screen, and we didn't do it practice, even though I would get a, what do you think? You know, I'd have them quick. All right, what do we do today? What? That's when we created the synopsis and the grade sheet. Remember, the grade sheet was a plus or minus grade with points on every player. Because here's what we need the players to know. They need to know every practice is watched, but they sure need to know this scrimmage is watched like a game. Once again, we're trying to keep it just like the game, right? So we want a synopsis. What your synopsis is going to do instead of me saying, hey, Pat, what do you think?
2: Mm-hmm.
0: You just told me what you think.
2: Right.
0: You had to write it down. And you said, hey, this guy was an A1. He's going to be the A2s tomorrow. We got to do more. We got to do more ball security. We got to do more whatever. And you've put it in writing, and then I can just read it and go, all right, I agree with all that. What about so-and-so? And then at the end, your depth chart, and it's changed. Or it's the same. You know, whatever it is, I've got that. Now I'm going to look at he had 12 tackles and whatever that is, because that's all part of it. And then what we're going to do on those scrimmages, we're going to then start our first good, bad, ugly. Where we're going to come in and go, all right, everybody's in here together. You got to, you know, and we're going to watch these plays as a group. Offense is going to pick out their plays. Defense is going to pick out their plays. Special teams is going to pick out their plays. They weren't good, good, and great, you know. So that's what's going to happen right after the game.
1: All right, so we're less than a month from the kick of the season. Might be different. That's why I'm asking you. Coach specific. But Kayla DeBoer, they're getting ready for East Carolina. You've got Auburn, Alex Golish getting ready for Baylor. When do you be very intentional about, hey, we're getting ready for opening opponent?
0: Yeah.
1: And when, at what point in the camp are you maybe disguising some concepts, some scheme that you will see, but you don't want to maybe cite first game opponent by name? Or yeah. You're kind of subliminally, you know, putting it into your practice play. Kind of break that down. I think you know.
0: Yeah, I know exactly what you're saying. Yeah. So for us, remember, once again, what did we do that set us apart from others? You know, we took 6 weeks in the summer and we worked in reverse order of six opponents. So we were, and I was doing this at Prattville. We would take the furthest out of the 12 opponents. I could only do six because I had 6 weeks. Which opponent was that? It might be week 8. It might be week 6. There was going to be six of them in descending order with the last week, the first game, you know. So we've already done that. They've also had an OTA. Because here's what I want that week. I want you looking at old film. And the problem is they got a new coordinator, so we're probably trying to look at film on him. Their players are gone. So, it's not like they weren't lifting, running, and doing skill work that week, learning the playbook as well. But we were going to work on North Texas or whoever that was. Now, going to that point, about 10 days out, because we've already worked on them, and you're going to get double. So the things we would do, I would do double Mondays and double Thursdays, you know, and then we would go a Tuesday, Wednesday, because they've been working on all the full padded. That's the whole what count would be. Monday's the install day. We'd install it twice. And then we would do the sped up walkthrough twice. And what that did, I always felt like really brought their legs back. That way we could really go at it hard in camp, knowing we got two walkthroughs kind of before the game, just making sure everything was perfect, specific to all the situational type stuff. But now, who's the first opponent? If it's a team you should beat, now you're working the week two with just a little, you know, maybe then you're going to 7 days. You know, let's say Alabama's playing an FCS team week one. Well, they get to cheat and work toward week two. I mean, all those things come into factor. Hey, I'm looking at when's my open date? I mean, you're talking about advantages. Now, that to me is one of the biggest. That's like I said, if you're good, if you're any good at what you're doing, give me 3 extra days. Because what I started doing was just like, I'm working on this opponent if there's anybody we need to beat.
2: Yeah.
0: You know, the whole I'm going to spread out 3 days and work 3 opponents always seem to get confusing. So there's also some luck factored into that.
2: All right, so Alabama's got a heavily contested quarterback battle. Who's going to be QB1? They got their first scrimmage. In your handful of years of when you have a legitimate quarterback competition, I know there's coach speak, but I'm talking about legitimately. Yeah. How many times, roughly, do you think in your career, whether it was at Prattville, Jacksonville State, UAB, that you literally went into that first scrimmage where you needed one guy to kind of take the reins and take over?
0: Probably 2 or 3.
2: 2 or 3?
0: Yeah. I mean, not many.
2: Doesn't happen as much as what us in the media kind of like to play up.
0: No, because you've had spring. Now, with this world and the guy comes in June, that's a whole different deal. Yeah,
2: true.
0: And what happens, especially if you've got a guy in who's the starter who's solid, but here's this super talented guy coming. That's when it gets interesting.
2: It sounds like you're talking about Austin Mack and Keelan Russell.
0: Yeah. I mean, it's like, man, this, because I know what this guy's going. And what happens with that guy, you put him out there, let's say like we do, and you go ones against twos, and they can't touch him. And he's doing it with the twos. You know, it's like we were talking about, I was talking to a guy yesterday, it's like, man, every time this three gets in there, they go down and score. Now he's going against other threes, and he's a freshman. But you go, man, this kid, he's got it. So, but when it's like that, that's why you chart every single play. You chart every throw. Because you're looking for somebody to separate themselves. And, you know, and that's why you go, when is it game time? You know, when is it game time? That's when I want to see you perform. Who keeps their who doesn't turn it over and all the things.
2: So do you go more of the solid QB, or do you go with the guy that, you know, might turn it over a few times, but the ceiling's much higher than the other guys? It just depending on the coach?
0: It depends. It depends on who's around him.
2: Okay.
0: You know, if I can, if the solid guy, we're so good around him, we don't need to beat ourselves.
2: He doesn't need to take the whole team on his back.
0: There you go.
2: Okay.
0: And you know the other guy's a play away, so that's exciting that you got him. Can I get him in? Is there a place where we get him in on the third series or whatever? Or situationally, you're trying to look for those things. The tough one is when nobody stands out. They're both the same. You know, that's the toughest part. You're wanting somebody to stand, because you're going to have to make a choice.
1: That kind of leads me to red flags. At this point in camp, and we don't have to go team specific, but if I say, all right, Coach Bill Clark, we respect your opinion. We want you to go and observe all of these camps going on right now around the Southeast. What are red flags that you're looking for that may be early alarm signals, whatever, that this might not go as well?
0: And we're talking about team.
1: Yeah,
0: I mean, I think you're just looking at the basics. I mean, I always start up front. You know, what's the size on the D-line? I mean, they're undersized. You know, they play really hard. I mean, you know, so just up front, O-line, D-line. I mean, if that's a bad spot, I mean, and of course the simple one, you always got to look at quarterback. But I think you can see the skill guys, but then sometimes you miss the front guys. And you say, well, shoot, you know, they're going to have a hard time slowing people down without doing exotic things, you know. And then O-line, they don't work real well together. And a lot of times that doesn't get shown up in practice now because we don't hit the quarterback. You know, but it's like, no, that was a sack. This isn't 7-on-7.
2: Yeah.
0: You know, remember I told y'all the Mark Richt story when I'm with him, and he's like, yeah, we should be completing over 70%. There's no rush. I said, there you go. That's an offensive guy who actually knew what he was talking about.
2: Yeah.
0: You know, as I said, it's air. We better be 100%.
2: Yeah.
0: It's air.
2: Yeah.
0: You know, so, and that goes back to that quarterback question. Who handles it when there's people at him,
2: mm-hmm.
0: at his feet? How good's our O-line? If they're not very good, we do need a guy that can run it more. You know,
1: yeah.
0: I mean, because he's going to be, you know, the protection's not as
1: Did
0: good.
1: You ever have quarterbacks that were better when they knew that they were about to get killed?
0: There, I tell you, there was definitely those that were better when the game lights came on. You know, they just.
2: When the bullets started flying, they were ready.
0: Oh, yeah. And the one who that looked guy? The best, he had these great mechanics. He threw a good ball. He was smart. And he's the guy that would just, you hear me, I don't know if you can hear me patting the ball. Yeah. He just pat it. Sack. He's not open.
2: Get rid of it.
0: He just
2: get rid of it.
0: He couldn't see the window.
1: Yeah.
0: You know, this window of this, let's say it's a digger out. Here comes a guy. The window's coming open. And those guys that anticipate it, I mean, that guy would stick his, these guys that you're just going, oh my God. You know, he'd stick his toe in the ground. There's a ball. You know, it may not be a Brett Favre laser, but the ball got there because he understood anticipation and time. He understood the game. You know, and I think that's the thing with quarterback. What, no matter what everybody's saying, what's your throw? And then you get good at that motion. But there's so many arm angles now and getting the ball out. There's so many ways. And there's also so many offenses where you can do things to take care of them and protect them.
2: It's about the quarterback being smart. And let's talk about Smart Bank, a great sponsor here of the Bill Clark Show.
0: Well, you know, yesterday, and I always love these board meetings. I always come to you guys after a board meeting. There's a reason our branch, our local branch, is doing good. And then there's a reason the companies, you know, and I'm not a big stock guy, but our stock is just going through the ceiling. And I think it goes back to how the company was built, which is on good people, relationships, you know, and that was the talk yesterday. How do we treat our people? And I'm like, all right, I like being with these guys because it's about the customer first. And that's what you get out of Smart
1: Bank. That's a method that's undefeated, Coach.
0: It is undefeated. I mean, that's how we try to do things. I mean, you guys even do that. Yeah. You know, you even try and be nice to me.
2: You mean even between our ridiculousness?
0: That's a given that you guys are ridiculous, but
1: we're going to try to be less ridiculous.
0: For the most part, I'll claim y'all.
2: For the most, just that's the good a win. Parts.
0: Yeah, that's not all things.
2: That's kind of like
1: I'll take it.
2: A father with our kids, right?
0: Well,
2: like I will take credit for all the good things for my boys, and then I'll blame my wife for the other thing.
0: Well, I don't know if people know we don't have TV, we don't have the cameras today, so we're probably better with both of y'all.
2: Yes.
0: Y'all got the faces for radio.
2: There's no question about that. All right, so we were talking about Smart Bank. I want to talk about Webb Concrete and Building Supplies. They've been with us from day one here on the Bill Clark Show.
0: Yeah, I appreciate Phil Webb and those guys. Obviously, we got 8 locations and some guy named Jacob Clark selling flooring in
2: Paris. I hear he's outstanding.
0: He's pretty good. You know, he's got some pretty good bloodlines.
2: His mom, yes.
0: Absolutely, no doubt. But, yeah, those guys at Webb, we appreciate them. And they got all of, you know, commercial, home, everything you need for building.
2: All right, and one other great sponsor to the show, brand new sponsor, just came on board a couple weeks ago, and I know you want to talk about them.
0: Yeah, I'm going to spend a little bit more time on them, McSweeney Chrysler Dodge Jeep Ram Fleet and Commercial. You know, if you own a business, manage a fleet, or need a truck that's ready to go to work, you need to check out McSweeney Commercial Fleet and Commercial in Pell City, and they got work-ready inventory, and they got all the others. You know, you can get your Dodge cars there and trucks and all kind of other things, but they've got fleet-ready, business-ready trucks, and you come in there, and if you got one that's down, they'll loan you one, you know, or while yours is getting fixed. And this is going to be a great relationship, the McSweeney family, neighbors of mine, good folks, and check them out, McSweeney Chrysler Jeep, Dodge, Ram Fleet, and Commercial.
1: Coach, I got a question about
0: Coach
1: Safely.
0: Shoot.
1: In the Coach Safely course, is there a section that covers a cottonmouth in a football player's helmet?
0: That we just added that.
2: Very timely.
0: That was crazy.
1: Crazy.
0: I mean, of all the things.
2: Have you ever heard of anything that nuts?
0: I did hear of a story, and this is a great story from my childhood, when the coaches told a story. They had a player was keeping a pet snake in his locker, early 70s, so different world, right? So they taped this pet snake to his helmet and made him go out on
2: inside.
0: It was a non-poisonous snake. You know, things that probably get you fired today.
2: I would think so.
0: Not inside the helmet, though.
1: Right.
0: On his outside in some form of a box for a little while.
2: I mean, listen, we were trying to play this out on 3-man front, and I'm just curious. So you think it was like wedged between, I guess, the shell and the padding inside?
1: I think it's the Velcro insert that goes in the helmet. It was in between.
0: Right.
1: Up top. And,
0: yeah,
1: you know, it found a warm spot.
0: Yeah, absolutely warm.
1: Now, the only thing where it could have gotten problematic, you start, you know, if that's not going to incentivize you to keep your head up, not hit the top of your helmet, nothing else will with that 2 foot cotton mouth.
0: I would look at my helmet differently from now on.
1: Just where are we keeping our helmets?
0: Right.
1: What, in a creek?
0: Just throw your helmets out in the woods.
2: Yeah. In the creek.
1: Yeah. Like, what are we doing here?
0: Yeah,
1: in
0: that's
1: the ice fields of Jonesboro.
0: That's one of those you haven't heard it all. I mean, now we may have heard it all.
1: Now, listen, we're adding a section, right? We look for venomous wildlife in our equipment.
0: And helmets. I mean,
1: that was wild.
0: Yeah. I don't know if there's been a lot of contact by that player, though. Because he'd probably get bit if there was.
1: Dad, did you ever play high school football? Well, I did, but let me tell you the story.
2: About the cotton mouth.
0: Cotton mouth that I carried around for. And it was extended time. It was like over an hour, wasn't it?
2: Oh.
1: It's like the people that go to the hospital and they're like, how long has that been inside of you, sir?
0: Right.
1: You know? I was like, wow.
0: No, where these glandrums going with that.
2: I'm glad you cut it off on that one right there.
1: That's a whole other show.
0: Yeah.
2: Before we talk about Coach Safely to wrap things up, I do want to ask you one other question about the quarterbacks. In your experience, and I know every team is different, the DNA of every team is different, but have you ever seen a situation where, honestly, a two-quarterback system works well?
0: You know,
2: did something like jump out at you at the top of your head? That
0: I lived it with where we never really had the guy, but it was really because of injury.
2: Well, that's what I'm saying. I knew your situation was injury. It was not the fact that, man, I got two dudes right here that I need both of them on the field.
0: I tell you what I do remember, and y'all probably remember this. It was kind of when people were first starting the zone read.
2: Okay.
0: I remember Troy, and y'all may remember that. They had two quarterbacks, and they were both, you know, it was that runner-thrower deal.
2: Yeah.
0: And you're like, wait a second, this guy's a runner and that guy's a thrower. But like the run guy still had a good arm. And throw guy wasn't a terrible, and they intermixed them very well. But it was, I think one of them was kind of more situational. So, yeah, I mean, I've seen it a little bit, but normally it doesn't work very well.
1: I remember Spurrier doing it in the 90s with Werfel and Terry Dean.
0: Yeah.
1: I can remember Urban Meyer doing it, but not to that extent because it was so
2: it was leaking
1: down in distance.
2: Tebow, was it not?
1: Yeah, but it was so down in distance.
0: That's kind of my point. It was situational.
1: Yeah.
0: But what you're doing, you're going, this guy is coming and he's good. How do we find a way to get him ready? And you're thinking about injury. You're thinking about injury and you know he's really good and all. And plus, if he's really different, when they're really different. Now, the thing I like is when they're the same because then you don't change the offense. But when he's really different, why not put him in there and run certain things? You know, now, granted, the defense goes, hey, here he comes. Right. It should be this. But when he's Tim Tebow, you know he's coming.
2: Yeah.
0: You know, but just like getting ready for two different teams. So, you know, you see the points of it.
2: All right, let's talk Coach Safely. You were telling us about AI and the app is live. And so tell us about what's going on with Coach Safely.
0: Yeah, and I think we're now fixing to just what we're doing now, which is marketing. We're fixing to take a giant step in marketing. I end up signing the contract with the company I think we're going to sign with. Somebody you guys will know very well. But taking the step of getting the word out, because what we've got now, new course app that everybody should have. And what surprises me in Alabama, something I'll say something about Coach Safely. I go, Coach Safely, I think I know about it. Now, I get a lot that they've known, they've taken it. I want it to be where everybody knows about it. It's the law.
2: Yeah.
0: You know, it's the law and it's free and it's easy to get to. But AI, the AI piece, we looked at it today. We're trying to shoot holes in it. We're not going to be able to answer every single question. We've got this great connectivity to Dr. Andrews, obviously both, and he's got an AI piece going right now with Andrews Athlete that I'm also a part of, but we've got our own with Coach Safely. You're going to be able to ask it specific to the course questions. And I just see that happening on a field.
2: Yeah.
0: You know, now granted, there's going to be the things like 911, et cetera, that, you got to, call for an ambulance, but hopefully we're going to be able to answer a lot of these questions and you can have it all right there from a safety standpoint. So they'll play.
2: CoachSafely.org. Another edition of the Bill Clark Show presented by Dr. Pepper Buffalo Rock. Thanks for tuning us in. We will catch you again next week right here on the Bill Clark Show.
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